rushes around frantically trying to figure out how to keep from getting bumped off. The plot becomes increasingly hilarious as the play continues, with misunderstandings galore, nutty characters, cat and mouse games between two factions with wildly different motives. Audiences in Sun City Center and the surrounding communities will have four opportunities to see the play: Friday, July 24th at 6:30 p.m., Saturday, the 25th at 1:30 and 6:30 p.m., and Sunday, the 26th at 1:30 p.m. Doors will open 30 minutes prior to curtain time. 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
1: The U.S. strikes back. I'm Angelo Bavaro, Fox News. The U.S. is responding to a drone attack by Iran on a cargo ship in the Strait of Hormuz. U.S. Central Command says the military struck missile and drone locations along with coastal radar sites in Iran. Fox's Peter Ducey.
2: When you look at what he was saying today and over the last couple of days as we round up the week, it seems like he's most upset, Iran-wise, about the fact that gas prices are stubbornly high, even though oil is starting to come down a lot. The president says, obviously, this is a foolish violation of our ceasefire agreement. The Iranians have been justifying bad behavior this week by basically saying, if Israel can shoot at Hezbollah in Lebanon, then we can shoot in the Strait of Hormuz. But Secretary of State Rubio says Israel and Lebanon have now agreed today to what could be a lasting peace deal.
1: President Trump hosting a surprise event at the White House on Friday, highlighting a religious freedoms event, announcing a new medal to be unveiled soon. President Trump's one-time national security advisor pleading guilty to mishandling classified information.
3: Former National Security Advisor John Bolton pleaded guilty to a single count of illegally holding on to classified information as part of a plea deal with federal prosecutors. He is set to be sentenced on October 28th and could face as much as 5 years in prison, though the agreement with the Justice Department may help avoid any jail time. Bolton can withdraw his plea if the judge sentences him to a longer prison sentence or a fine of more than $2.25 million. Bolton was charged last year with 18 counts of retaining and disseminating classified information, including journal notes he shared with family members as he wrote a memoir. At the White House, Jared Halpern, Fox News.
1: The number of deaths from back-to-back earthquakes in Venezuela climbing to at least 920.
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7: The Pelican Players Community Theater presents Let's Murder Marsha, July 24th through the 26th. This is a lighthearted, dead-funny farce sure to be a crowd-pleaser. Riotous comedy and hilarious mishaps will keep the audience laughing from start to finish in Let's Murder Marsha, a giddy romp through the paranoid reality of Marsha Gilmore, a housewife addicted to mystery novels. When she overhears something she shouldn't, Marsha rushes around frantically trying to figure out how to keep from getting bumped off. The plot becomes increasingly hilarious as the play continues, with misunderstandings galore, nutty characters, cat and mouse games between two factions with wildly different motives. Audiences in Sun City Center and the surrounding communities will have four opportunities to see the play: Friday, July 24th at 6:30 p.m., Saturday the 25th at 1:30 and 6:30 p.m., and Sunday the 26th at 1:30 p.m. Doors will open 30 minutes prior to curtain time. Tickets on sale at the Kings Point box office from 8:30 a.m. till 4 p.m. Monday through Friday. 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Tickets will also be sold at the door before each show. No credit cards accepted at the door. 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BYO drinks and snacks. All performances are at the Kings Point Veterans Theater, 1900 Clubhouse Drive in Sun City Center. See you there!
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1: 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The current Sun City Center temperature is 80 easy listening degrees.

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1: Ceasefire on edge. I'm Angelo Bavaro, Fox News. The U.S. striking Iranian targets after the regime attacked a cargo ship in the Strait of Hormuz yesterday. Fox's Peter Ducey with more at the White House.
2: President Trump says, obviously, this is a foolish violation of our ceasefire agreement.
3: Mr. President, you said that Iran violated the ceasefire. Will they face any consequences?
4: Well, you'll find out.
3: Do you consider the ceasefire to still be in place?
4: I don't like the fact that they took a shot yesterday.
2: But experts believe the likelihood of Iran exiting the Strait of Hormuz is slim. President Trump has complimented the new Iranian leadership as rational and not radicalized. However, that doesn't make them trustworthy.
1: Iran says they will continue to shoot targets in the Strait as long as Israel is still attacking Hezbollah in Lebanon. Rescue workers are on the ground in Venezuela after two massive earthquakes hit that region.
5: South Florida answering the urgent call for help after Venezuela's deadly earthquakes. Hundreds of volunteers accepting donations, sorting and packing life-saving supplies with Global Empowerment Mission. For many, this is personal. Back-to-back 7.2 and 7.5 magnitude earthquakes rocked Venezuela Wednesday night. An unknown number of survivors are still trapped under the rubble. With a possible death toll in the thousands, native Venezuelans here say the immediate aid from the Trump administration will save lives. U.S. military forces are now on the ground in Venezuela, with U.S. Southern Command leading relief efforts.
1: Fox's Dana Marie McNichol. The Texas Education Board is voting on a required reading list that includes Bible passages. Critics say that reading list lacks diversity, blurs the separation of church and state, and leaves teachers and students with little room to decide what they read. Others argue that list enforces strong faith and family values.
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8: The Pelican Players Community Theater presents Let's Murder Marsha, July 24th through the 26th. This is a lighthearted, dead-funny farce sure to be a crowd pleaser. Riotous comedy and hilarious mishaps will keep the audience laughing from start to finish in Let's Murder Marsha, a giddy romp through the paranoid reality of Marsha Gilmore, a housewife addicted to mystery novels. When she overhears something she shouldn't, Marsha rushes around frantically trying to figure out how to keep from getting bumped off. The plot becomes increasingly hilarious as the play continues, with misunderstandings galore, nutty characters, cat and mouse games between two factions with wildly different motives. Audiences in Sun City Center and the surrounding communities will have four opportunities to see the play: Friday, July 24th at 6:30 p.m., Saturday the 25th at 1:30 and 6:30 p.m., and Sunday the 26th at 1:30 p.m. Doors will open 30 minutes prior to curtain time. Tickets on sale at the Kings Point box office from 8:30 a.m. till 4 p.m. Monday through Friday. 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

name is Hal, and I'd like to tell you about a show here on Sun Radio. It's called Doo-Wop and More. You'll hear artists like The Crests, The Belmonts, Frankie Lyman and the Teenagers, Little Anthony and the Imperials, The Five Satins, The Marcells, The Elegants, also even more from Elvis, Connie Francis, Brenda Lee, Chuck Berry, Ricky Nelson, Bobby Rydell, and a whole lot more from the first decade of rock and roll. So dust off the poodle skirts, the white bucks, the hula hoops, and join us Fridays from 4 until 6 p.m. It's Doo-Wop and More, right here on Sun Radio, 96.3 FM.

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1: Ceasefire on edge. I'm Angelo Bavaro, Fox News. The U.S. striking Iranian targets after the regime attacked a cargo ship in the Strait of Hormuz yesterday. Fox's Peter Ducey with more at the White House.
2: President Trump says, obviously, this is a foolish violation of our ceasefire agreement.
3: Mr. President, wait, you said that Iran violated the ceasefire. Will they face any consequences?
4: Well, you'll find out.
3: Do you consider the ceasefire to still be in place?
4: I don't like the fact that they took a shot yesterday.
2: But experts believe the likelihood of Iran exiting the Strait of Hormuz is slim. President Trump has complimented the new Iranian leadership as rational and not radicalized. However, that doesn't make them trustworthy.
1: Iran says they will continue to shoot targets in the Strait as long as Israel is still attacking Hezbollah in Lebanon. Rescue workers are on the ground in Venezuela after two massive earthquakes hit that region.
5: South Florida answering the urgent call for help after Venezuela's deadly earthquakes. Hundreds of volunteers accepting donations, sorting and packing life-saving supplies with Global Empowerment Mission. For many, this is personal. Back-to-back 7.2 and 7.5 magnitude earthquakes rocked Venezuela Wednesday night. An unknown number of survivors are still trapped under the rubble. With a possible death toll in the thousands, native Venezuelans here say the immediate aid from the Trump administration will save lives. U.S. military forces are now on the ground in Venezuela, with U.S. Southern Command leading relief efforts.
1: Fox's Dana Marie McNichol. The Texas Education Board is voting on a required reading list that includes Bible passages. Critics say that reading list lacks diversity, blurs the separation of church and state, and leaves teachers and students with little room to decide what they read. Others argue that list enforces strong faith and family values.
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I tell myself, don't be a chump. 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That's when the phone rings, and I just

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1: A shaky ceasefire. I'm Chris DeMeo, Fox News. Iran striking a Singapore-flagged ship in the Strait of Hormuz on Thursday. The U.S. launching strikes on Iranian targets today. President Trump describing the Iranian strike as a foolish violation and says he's weighing a potential response.
2: It was fine, but it took a little beating. They shouldn't be doing that, so you'll find out.
1: The U.S. and Iran are in a 60-day window aimed at finalizing a peace deal. Former National Security Advisor John Bolton pleading guilty to mishandling classified information. Fox's Kevin Cork in D.C. has more.
3: Prosecutors recommending he spent up to 5 years in prison and a fine of more than $2 million. The DOJ says between 2018 and 2019, he emailed more than 1,000 pages of information about his day-to-day activities as national security advisor, including top-secret information, to a pair of family members, neither person authorized to receive it. The information apparently also included notes compiled for a book critical of President Trump, but prosecutors say he didn't include any of that top secret information in the book. Bolton pleaded guilty rather than going to trial, where had he lost, he could have faced decades behind bars. The case becoming even more serious when officials learned that Bolton's emails were stolen by foreign hackers.
1: Now, Bolton's attorney praised him for taking responsibility for the mistake. Sentencing is set for October. Well, the number of dead climbing in that devastating those devastating earthquakes in Venezuela, at least 920 are reported dead and more than 51,000 are missing. The 7.2 and 7.5 quakes struck late on Wednesday. The citizens have been digging through the rubble of their homes, and some say they've seen few rescue teams. Secretary of State Marco Rubio says that the U.S. response will be big, fast, and effective. And stocks falling on Friday, the Dow finishing down 45 points.

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1: The time is 12:31. Easy favorites all day and all night, where the current Sun City Center temperature is 78 degrees.

0: The fundraising committee of SCC will offer patriotic bingo to celebrate the 250th birthday of the USA. Here's how it works. Songs will replace the numbers on your bingo cards. You will be tapping your toes to the beat, singing along, and filling out your bingo cards. Now, this is not a trivia game. The DJ will announce each song title as it is played. That's happening Saturday, July 11th from 2 until 5 p.m. in the Florida Room here in Sun City Center. 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And the proceeds will benefit Phase 1B of the Master Plan. 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
1: 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Songs you know. Songs that make you smile. 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

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The church is located at 1611 First Street Southwest in Ruskin. 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
1: A shaky ceasefire. I'm Chris DeMeo, Fox News. Iran striking a Singapore-flagged ship in the Strait of Hormuz on Thursday. The U.S. launching strikes on Iranian targets today. President Trump describing the Iranian strike as a foolish violation and says he's weighing a potential response.
2: It was fine, but it took a little beating. They shouldn't be doing that, so you'll find out.
1: The U.S. and Iran are in a 60-day window aimed at finalizing a peace deal. Former National Security Advisor John Bolton pleading guilty to mishandling classified information. Fox's Kevin Cork in D.C. has more.
3: Prosecutors recommending he spend up to 5 years in prison and a fine of more than $2 million. The DOJ says between 2018 and 2019, he emailed more than 1,000 pages of information about his day-to-day activities as national security advisor, including top-secret information, to a pair of family members, neither person authorized to receive it. The information apparently also included notes compiled for a book critical of President Trump, but prosecutors say he didn't include any of that top secret information in the book. Bolton pleaded guilty rather than going to trial, where had he lost, he could have faced decades behind bars. The case becoming even more serious when officials learned that Bolton's emails were stolen by foreign hackers.
1: Now, Bolton's attorney praised him for taking responsibility for the mistake. Sentencing is set for October. Well, the number of dead climbing in that devastating those devastating earthquakes in Venezuela, at least 920 are reported dead and more than 51,000 are missing. The 7.2 and 7.5 quakes struck late on Wednesday. The citizens have been digging through the rubble of their homes, and some say they've seen few rescue teams. Secretary of State Marco Rubio says that the U.S. response will be big, fast, and effective. And stocks falling on Friday, the Dow finishing down 45 points.
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0: artists including Blake Shelton, Keith Urban, Sam Hunt, Tim McGraw, Garth Brooks, Alan Jackson, Reba McEntire, Shania Twain, Carrie Underwood, Martina McBride, Merle Haggard, George Jones, Randy Travis, Clint Black, Brad Paisley. You get the idea. 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
1: The U.S. retaliates. I'm Deborah Valentine, Fox News. The U.S. striking Iranian targets after Iranian drones attacked a cargo ship despite a memorandum of understanding between the U.S. and Iran. Fox's Jennifer Griffin reports from Washington.
2: The airstrikes lasted about 1 hour. Four targets were struck. A senior U.S. official tells me six U.S. warplanes were involved in the strikes. The targets were along the Iranian coast, bordering the Strait of Hormuz and Keshem Island. In what was said to be a post from Iranian broadcasting, Iran has repeatedly stated that the situation in the Strait of Hormuz will not return to what it was before the U.S. attack on Iran. Any transit through the strait must follow the routes announced by Iran. Otherwise, the security of vessels cannot be guaranteed. But Iran's state-run media Fars News Agency says those threats of escalation are fake.
1: Vice President J.D. Vance claimed that Iranians should pick up the phone if they have disagreements about the memorandum. A major update in the disappearance of Nancy Guthrie, the mother of today's show co-host Savannah Guthrie. TMZ reports receiving an authenticated email from someone claiming to have video evidence of the events surrounding her abduction.
3: TMZ's Harvey Levin says that TMZ has received about a dozen emails from this person. He says it's the same person each time, and they're claiming to know the kidnappers.
4: They're saying they have video. And for one Bitcoin, they will lead authorities to the safe place where they can find this phone. They will give them the password and that they will get both the videos and the name and address of the two kidnappers.
3: Levin says the FBI has been working with TMZ's IT team to try and track down whoever is sending these emails.
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1: A shaky ceasefire. I'm Chris DeMeo, Fox News. The U.S. striking Iranian targets after Iranian drones attacked the cargo ship despite the two countries signing a memorandum of understanding on June 17th. Fox's Jennifer Griffin has more from Washington.
2: The airstrikes lasted about 1 hour. Four targets were struck. A senior U.S. official tells me six U.S. warplanes were involved in the strikes. The targets were along the Iranian coast, bordering the Strait of Hormuz and Keshem Island. In what was said to be a post from Iranian broadcasting, Iran has repeatedly stated that the situation in the Strait of Hormuz will not return to what it was before the U.S. attack on Iran. Any transit through the strait must follow the route announced by Iran. Otherwise, the security of vessels cannot be guaranteed. But Iran's state-run media Fars News Agency says those threats of escalation are fake.
1: Vice President Vance claimed that the Iranians should pick up the phone if they have disagreements about the memorandum and that violence will be met with violence. Former National Security Advisor John Bolton pleading guilty to mishandling classified information.
3: Prosecutors recommending he spend up to 5 years in prison and a fine of more than $2 million. The DOJ says between 2018 and 2019, he emailed more than 1,000 pages of information about his day-to-day activities as National Security Advisor, including top-secret information, to a pair of family members, neither person authorized to receive it. The information apparently also included notes compiled for a book critical of President Trump, but prosecutors say he didn't include any of that top-secret information in the book. Bolton pleaded guilty rather than going to trial, where had he lost, he could have faced decades behind bars. The case becoming even more serious when officials learned that Bolton's emails were stolen by foreign hackers.
1: That's Fox's Kevin Cork. 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

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Songs you know. Songs that make you smile. Songs that make you feel good. It's a variety you'll love. And it's only on

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1: I am the magnificent. I'm back with the shaker of a soul, boost, turnering, storming.

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1: A shaky ceasefire. I'm Chris DeMeo, Fox News. The U.S. striking Iranian targets after Iranian drones attacked a cargo ship, despite the two countries signing a memorandum of understanding on June 17th. Fox's Jennifer Griffin has more from Washington.
2: The airstrikes lasted about 1 hour. Four targets were struck. A senior U.S. official tells me six U.S. warplanes were involved in the strikes. The targets were along the Iranian coast, bordering the Strait of Hormuz and Keshem Island. In what was said to be a post from Iranian broadcasting, Iran has repeatedly stated that the situation in the Strait of Hormuz will not return to what it was before the U.S. attack on Iran. Any transit through the strait must follow the routes announced by Iran. Otherwise, the security of vessels cannot be guaranteed. But Iran's state-run media Fars News Agency says those threats of escalation are fake.
1: Vice President Vance claimed that the Iranians should pick up the phone if they have a disagreement about the memorandum and that violence will be met with violence. Former National Security Advisor John Bolton pleading guilty to mishandling classified information.
3: Prosecutors recommending he spend up to 5 years in prison and a fine of more than $2 million. The DOJ says between 2018 and 2019, he emailed more than 1,000 pages of information about his day-to-day activities as National Security Advisor, including top-secret information, to a pair of family members, neither person authorized to receive it. The information apparently also included notes compiled for a book critical of President Trump, but prosecutors say he didn't include any of that top-secret information in the book. Bolton pleaded guilty rather than going to trial, where had he lost, he could have faced decades behind bars. The case becoming even more serious when officials learned that Bolton's emails were stolen by foreign hackers.
1: That's Fox's Kevin Cork in Washington. 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

0: sorry, we don't have an ambulance available.
1: Nobody wants to hear or say those words. But at Sun City Center Emergency Squad, we've come to realize that the shortage of volunteers is happening more frequently. This is Robin Watt with the Emergency Squad. Technically, we always have an ambulance available, but those ambulances don't roll without trained volunteers. The Emergency Squad has been serving our residents for almost 60 years, and we have always been free in everything we do for the community. And we are free because we are all volunteer. The long-term sustainability of our organization depends on getting people who want to contribute to the well-being of their community, who want to help others, and who thrive on the satisfaction and reward of knowing that you've made someone's day much better because you've volunteered. Do you think you're too old? Our average age is 73. Don't have medical training? We train for all our volunteer positions. Too busy with other things? We only ask one shift every 8 days. Don't live in Sun City Center? You don't have to. We've had volunteers travel as far as from Orlando or Venice, Florida. Please consider giving your time. Without you, our services and our time in the community may not last. If you're interested, please give Chris McCann a call. She's our Assistant Chief of Human Resources, and her phone number is 813-434-4184.

then he took a bone and a piece of mud. He made a man, then a woman, to be flesh and blood. Then along came the devil,

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0: 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This is Vern. We've got a Saturday morning schedule change coming up, and we want you all to be among the first to know about it. At 8 a.m., we will continue to bring you the Attorney Patrick Smith Show, where you can get your legal questions answered for free on the air. 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That's at 10. 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
1: Shaky ceasefire. I'm Chris DeMeo, Fox News. The U.S. striking Iranian targets after Iranian drones attacked a cargo ship, despite the two countries signing a memorandum of understanding on June 17th. Fox's Jennifer Griffin has more from Washington.
2: The airstrikes lasted about 1 hour. Four targets were struck. A senior U.S. official tells me six U.S. warplanes were involved in the strikes. The targets were along the Iranian coast, bordering the Strait of Hormuz and Keshem Island. In what was said to be a post from Iranian broadcasting, Iran has repeatedly stated that the situation in the Strait of Hormuz will not return to what it was before the U.S. attack on Iran. Any transit through the strait must follow the routes announced by Iran. Otherwise, the security of vessels cannot be guaranteed. But Iran's state-run media Fars News Agency says those threats of escalation are fake.
1: Vice President Vance claimed that the Iranians should pick up the phone if they have a disagreement about the memorandum and that violence will be met with violence. Former National Security Advisor John Bolton pleading guilty to mishandling classified information.
3: Prosecutors recommending he spend up to 5 years in prison and a fine of more than $2 million. The DOJ says between 2018 and 2019, he emailed more than 1,000 pages of information about his day-to-day activities as National Security Advisor, including top-secret information, to a pair of family members, neither person authorized to receive it. The information apparently also included notes compiled for a book critical of President Trump, but prosecutors say he didn't include any of that top secret information in the book. Bolton pleaded guilty rather than going to trial, where had he lost, he could have faced decades behind bars. The case becoming even more serious when officials learned that Bolton's emails were stolen by foreign hackers.
1: As Fox's Kevin Cork in Washington. 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
4: ET

Sun City Center. This is Robin Watt with the Emergency Squad. We are so lucky to be living in a community that is powered by volunteers. Our HOAs, COAs, clubs, service organizations all work because there are people that are willing to do the jobs to make them work. And that's the same thing with the Emergency Squad.

0: to reach out to help their neighbors, to come in, make new friends, learn new skills. It's good for you in more ways than I can tell you. And most of our volunteers love it. You don't need medical experience. You don't even need to live in the community. Our average age is 73, and we'd love to meet you at our house, not at your house. So come by the squad at 720 Ray Watson Boulevard. Get a tour of the building. Meet with some of our volunteers. Or you can call Chris McCann, our assistant chief of HR. Her number is 813-434-4184. And talk about finding out what our job opportunities are. We would love for you to join us. 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

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I hope you'll join us to stop residential development of our golf courses in Sun City Center. 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
1: The ceasefire with a hiccup. I'm Chris DeMeo, Fox News. The U.S. military says 4 targets were struck and 6 U.S. aircrafts were involved in the strikes, and the targets were along the Iranian coast bordering the Strait of Hormuz. Fox's Christina Coleman with the latest.
2: CENTCOM says Iran's dangerous behavior undermined freedom of navigation as commerce increasingly flows through the vital international trade corridor, and that in response, U.S. aircraft struck Iranian missile and drone storage locations and coastal radar sites. And Vice President J.D. Vance wrote on X, quote, Iran signed a ceasefire agreement. We have honored it. If they have disagreements about how the MOU is being applied, they can pick up the phone, but violence will be met with violence. CENTCOM also says U.S. forces will continue to provide a safe passage coordination to support commercial vessels going through the strait.
1: Meantime, officials from Israel and Lebanon are set and began the 4th day of negotiations in Washington, D.C. on Friday. Former National Security Advisor John Bolton pled guilty to mishandling classified information.
3: Prosecutors recommending he spent up to 5 years in prison and a fine of more than $2 million. The DOJ says between 2018 and 2019, he emailed more than 1,000 pages of information about his day-to-day activities as National Security Advisor, including top secret information, to a pair of family members, neither person authorized to receive it. The information apparently also included notes compiled for a book critical of President Trump, but prosecutors say he didn't include any of that top secret information in the book. Bolton pleaded guilty rather than going to trial, where had he lost, he could have faced decades behind bars. The case becoming even more serious when officials learned that Bolton's emails were stolen by foreign hackers.
1: Fox's Kevin Cork in Washington. 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

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It's at 96.3 FM.

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2: 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The current temperature is 74 degrees here at Sun Radio.

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1: Firing back. I'm Deborah Valentine, Fox News. The U.S. striking Iranian targets after Iranian drones attacked a cargo ship, despite the two countries signing a memorandum of understanding. Fox's Jennifer Griffin has details from Washington.
2: The airstrikes lasted about 1 hour. Four targets were struck. A senior U.S. official tells me six U.S. warplanes were involved in the strikes. The targets were along the Iranian coast, bordering the Strait of Hormuz and Keshem Island. In what was said to be a post from Iranian broadcasting, Iran has repeatedly stated that the situation in the Strait of Hormuz will not return to what it was before the U.S. attack on Iran. Any transit through the strait must follow the routes announced by Iran. Otherwise, the security of vessels cannot be guaranteed. But Iran's state-run media, Fars News Agency, says those threats of escalation are fake.
1: Vice President Vance claimed that Iranians should pick up the phone if they have disagreements about the memorandum. The Palisades arson suspect will remain detained after a mistrial is declared as prosecutors move to retry the case.
3: After declaring a mistrial over a deadlocked jury, a federal judge ordering Jonathan Rinderknecht to remain detained ahead of a new October 19th trial.
4: Politics. You know, they need a scapegoat. They need somebody to blame.
3: Defense attorney Steve Haney reacting to prosecutors vowing to retry the case.
4: The government's case was not strong and they didn't have enough evidence to convict him.
3: Predicting a second trial will end up with Rinderknecht being acquitted. Prosecutors citing evidence including cell phone data and surveillance video alleging the 29-year-old started a fire last year that was put out but reignited to become the Palisades fire. Rinderknecht pleaded not guilty. Haney alleges his client is the fall guy for the L.A. Fire Department's failure to fully extinguish the initial inferno. Kristen Goodwin, Fox News.
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Thank you.

people say that too much of anything is not good for you, baby. But I don't know about that. As many times as we've loved and we've shared love and made love, it doesn't seem to me like it's enough. It's just not enough, baby.

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1: The attacks continue. I'm Paul Stevens, Fox News. The U.S. military saying four targets were hit and six U.S. aircraft involved in strikes and targeting along the Iranian coast bordering the Strait of Hormuz.
2: CENTCOM says Iran's dangerous behavior undermined freedom of navigation as commerce increasingly flows through the vital international trade corridor. And that in response, U.S. aircraft struck Iranian missile and drone storage locations and coastal radar sites. And Vice President J.D. Vance wrote on X, quote, Iran signed a ceasefire agreement. We have honored it. If they have disagreements about how the MOU is being applied, they can pick up the phone, but violence will be met with violence. CENTCOM also says U.S. forces will continue to provide a safe passage coordination to support commercial vessels going through the strait.
1: And that is Fox's Christina Coleman. President Trump warning the rise of socialist Democrats, he says, is the biggest threat to the U.S.
3: The president labeled Democratic Socialist and other far-left candidates as communist in a midterm election pitch to the Faith and Freedom Coalition.
4: The communists are not social Democrats. They want to completely destroy the traditional American way of life.
3: President Trump criticized Democratic Party leaders for not fighting back against progressive challengers and warned of threats to Christians and other people of faith.
4: These ruthless communists will attack all religions, but in particular Christianity. They always do.
3: Democratic Socialist of America endorsed candidates swept congressional primaries in New York City this week, defeating incumbent and more establishment Democrats. At the White House, Jared Halpern, Fox News.
1: And Bahrain accusing Iran of launching a drone attack on them Saturday. The island nation's foreign ministry did not provide details on what exactly was targeted. Iran has not taken responsibility yet for the attack. That's home to the U.S. Navy's Fifth Fleet in Bahrain. 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
1: On today's show, I discuss the laws of stalking. I give you a legal movie review. 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This is the Attorney Patrick Smith Show.

0: You give him what he wants. Ladies and gentlemen, welcome to the Attorney Patrick Smith Show. I am your host, Attorney Patrick Smith, letting the song cook a little bit longer than usual because it's Sting and he's awesome and amazing and wonderful and just, yeah, what a great song. And what a great song for a show on stalking. Right? I thought it paired nicely.
1: It does.
0: It doesn't take long to pick this song when your show is on stalking. Welcome to the Attorney Patrick Smith Show. Again, to be part of the show, 800-771-1025. We'd love you to interact with us today. Spike on the mic, how you sticking, buddy? Come on. No, not yet. There you go.
1: Thank you, there. Sad jazz.
0: What was you? That?
1: I was going to call him by his old name, but
0: it was called the Emancipation. What?
1: Yeah. Okay. Sanchez. What's your last name?
0: Chavez.
2: Sanchez.
0: Yeah. That's Eric's last name.
1: Anyway, I'm sticking like a dude wondering what this stalking thing is going to be about.
0: Yeah, right?
1: Yeah, really.
0: Can we
1: talk? And also, real quickly, Mo would be mad at me because I used to get Sting and David Bowie mixed up.
0: That, well,
1: they all the same.
0: We all look the same.
1: Don't.
0: Can we talk about the in-guest studio?
1: Yeah, go ahead. You can.
0: Your baby girl's here today. It's like bring your daughter to radio day.
1: Yeah, okay, we'll do that.
0: You acted very unexcited about the fact that I got to meet your daughter.
1: I am.
0: Why?
1: Unexcited.
0: Unexcited about
1: yeah.
0: it. Now, the bar has been raised for her. Listen, I'm just letting you know, now that she's met me, whatever man she dates and brings home, the bar has been raised. And I'm just telling you right now, normally it's daddy who sets the bar.
1: Right.
0: Little girls want to marry their daddy.
1: Mm-hmm.
0: She's met me, brother.
1: Get the stick.
0: I'm just saying.
1: I'm just saying.
0: Don't be surprised.
1: I will be.
0: You're like, my son-in-law reminds me a lot of Patrick now for some reason. I can't put my finger on it. Mm-hmm. But anyway, Brown, great having you in studio. So, and also a law student, a graduate of law school. So another budding lawyer, so to speak. Anyway, Isaiah, you got a great story. I know how you're doing, buddy. You want to share it with the listeners?
2: A little beat up, but yeah, I mean... today, this morning, I was driving to work and all of a sudden I hear a pop and I was like, oh no, what's going on? I look and all my lights are popping on saying, hey, we got a pop tire. And I was like, oh no. So I try to pull off to the side of the road. I'm going on the embankment, going on the incline of Howard Franklin Bridge. And yeah, man, tire popped. But luckily, I had a spare and I had a jack. The only issue was that, you know, with that incline, it makes it a hell of a lot more difficult to try to get that jack up.
1: This happened on the interstate? I mean, on the Howard Franklin?
0: On his way in today.
2: Yeah, on the way in today.
1: And them cars is by you?
2: Oh, yeah, man. Dude, some of them got very close, like inches away from my car. And I was like, man, so this is how people, you know, pass because of crazy drivers, you know. And I had a couple of them. But luckily, you know, I had my spare, got my jack, did what I needed to do. The road ranger actually came in. Because he saw that I had my lights on.
0: And he parked behind you.
2: He parked behind me. Dude, his jack, it took no more than 3 seconds compared to like my manual jack trying to go on.
1: Oh, yeah.
2: Yeah, popped it up. You know, I grabbed the tire, popped it in.
0: Don't do it, Spike. I see the joke. Don't do it.
1: No.
2: He had the power tools.
0: Just let it go.
2: I was good to go. I mean, I was a few minutes late, which I don't like being late. That's why I always come in at 5 a.m. so that I can always have time if needed. And that is my day.
0: You usually have one annoying host sending a last minute prep. So
1: yeah, really. No, I didn't want to upstage him, but I had a flat tire one time on the side of the road, and a road ranger came. That's what you call him?
2: Yep.
1: Road ranger came, and not being a chauvinist, but it was a woman.
0: And I was like, you let her change your tire?
1: Yeah, I felt like she had the jack. They go, bzz, bzz. It was real easy for her to do.
2: Yeah,
1: like,
0: and then she poured your beer.
1: No, it just looks bad. I'm standing there,
2: and then took away his man card.
0: That's right.
1: She's doing all the work.
0: This
1: not that women can't do stuff, but I'm just saying.
0: Listen, you're gonna send your mail to, what's your email?
2: You can call 800-771-1025.
0: You can tell him live on the air. Yeah, that's pretty good. 800-771. We don't have that kind of time. All right, a few housekeeping items before we move along. First of all, hi to listener Mary Lou. She requested I say hi to her. I'm not a big shout out on the show guy, but Mary Lou, you're an absolute treasure. So hi, Mary Lou. I know you're listening right now. She says she listens every Saturday. So because of that faithful listenership, we will reward it with a hello. Lots of praise from last week's Maddie the Surfer Girl Surfs Up segment. A lot of listeners and clients coming in this week pointing out how much they enjoyed the segment. I don't even think I've told Maddie that. So, Maddie, a lot of clients loving the segment. So, keep on keeping on. And congratulations on a great segment. And before we turn our attention fully to a deep dive into stalking, I thought I would give us a movie review. So why don't we, Isaiah, we have a brand new segment. So we got a brand new introduction. Hit it.
3: You want answers.
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4: 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I don't lose. I win.
5: 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Endorphins make you happy. Happy people just don't shoot their husbands. They just don't.
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0: Can anyone name all three of those movies?
2: Nope.
0: It's Brown, you don't have to speak into the mic. Can you name? I saw you mouthing along to one of them. You can name two of them? All right.
1: Girl, they're talking to Mike if she wants to.
0: Pull the mic down and just press that button that says on, a blue light.
2: I got her.
0: You got her?
7: Okay.
0: Which two do you know, Brown? Ladies and gentlemen, Brown Spike on the mics, Offspring.
7: I'm also known as Princess Brown, so.
0: Oh, excuse me. Princess Brown. I like that so much more because that, but that makes Spike the king. I don't like that.
1: Yeah.
0: But I bet your mother is a queen. I can believe that. So go ahead. Which two did you recognize?
7: Actually, I recognize the first one, You Can't Handle the Truth, but I don't know the name of that movie.
0: Few Good Men.
7: Few Good Men, yes.
0: And they said when they were shooting that scene, Tom Cruise said when they shot that scene, every crew member showed up, even the ones who were off that day, just to watch them shoot that scene.
1: Hmm.
0: Yeah, that was how powerful they knew those two great actors were going to go at it in that scene, and it was a fantastic Oscar-worthy scene. So, which I know the other one because I saw you mouthing along with
7: it. Of course, that would be Legally Blonde,
0: right? Elle Woods.
1: Oh. That's right. So, is that the one we said people don't shoot your happy daddy or something like that?
0: Yeah, that's
7: yes.
0: Right. People don't shoot your happy daddy. So
7: I don't know about that.
0: Make sure you stay happy.
1: Yeah.
0: All right. The other one was Devil's Advocate. Keanu Reeves, Al Pacino, lose, I don't lose, I win. That's the big climactic scene. And when he realizes his boss is actually the devil. So hopefully you never have that realization. Anyway, for our first Attorney Patrick Smith Show legal review, I picked a film called How to Make a Killing. Has anybody seen the film?
2: Mm-mm.
0: All right, here is the plot synopsis of How to Make a Killing. It's a black comedy thriller. And it follows Beckett Redfellow, played by Glenn Powell, a blue-collar worker disowned by his wealthy family at birth, who systematically murders his seven relatives to claim a $28 billion inheritance. The narrative structures alternate between the present, where he's on death row, making his final confession to a priest, and the events that landed him there. So he dispatches his family tree one by one. One cousin he got with a jet ski, kind of with a jet ski. There was a jet ski involved, but it's not really a jet ski. And a pastor that he poisoned with a spiked drink. Along the way, his manipulative childhood friend, Julia Steinway, played by Margaret Qualley, inserts herself into his life while on an ongoing FBI investigation closes in on him. Glenn Powell was fantastic in this movie. It's obviously unbelievable and, you know, hyperbolic and everything, murdering these seven people to get to the inheritance. And I don't want to spoil the ending for you, but I will tell you, one of the other patriarchs in the family, sort of the last family member he has to eliminate, is the character played by Ed Harris. And Ed Harris, it's a small part, but Ed Harris is amazing in it and does a fantastic job. The plot twist, you don't see them coming. They come out of nowhere. It keeps you interested the whole time. And if I had to give it a rating, I'd say this is a solid 8.5 on the Attorney Patrick Smith Show scale. So I highly recommend it. How to Make a Killing, starring Glenn Powell. And I will say, too, Margaret Qualley, very good, is playing this sort of seductress who's sort of the master puppeteer in the grand scheme of things at the end of the day. So wonderfully dark kind of comedy about inheritances and family, and there's a distinct discussion about trust. And I meant to ask you, Isaiah, at some point this morning when you were changing the tire on Howard Franklin, did you think to yourself, well, at least my will and trust are in place.
2: Yeah, and not only that, I got it done very quickly, and the price is perfect.
0: I say you could do played some Frogger on Howard Franklin. You're so well planned with your estate, so you say it.
2: Yeah, you know, at least I can, you know, but you know what? At least, you know, I believe everyone should have a will, because if not, you know, it goes to the state. Good luck, buddy.
0: Right. It can be difficult, and you're wise to plan. 844-PATRICK, the number to call to set up your free estate planning consultation. If you've seen the film How to Make a Killing and you want to give us your thoughts, feel free to call in. 800-771-1025 to be part of today's show. 800-771-1025. So we're going to go to stalking now. Now, Isaiah, I feel like we need another stalking song just to kind of put us in a stalking mood, and maybe like Somebody's Watching Me. Do you have that on standby? Maddie used it in the Attorney Patrick Smith Show update, which that was sort of her idea. She wanted to shoot that video so badly, and I was like, do we really need to keep doing these update videos? And she's like, absolutely, we need to keep doing this update
8: keep
0: video.
8: Her interest going.
0: Yeah, well, she likes shooting them, and usually the biggest challenge is we have to control her laughing, because she starts, so she is supposed to be like this intimidating stalker peering in on me in different settings, and it's less intimidating as a stalker if your stalker's just chuckling. But then there was one shot where she's kind of doing this laugh, and it's like an evil looking laugh, and I'm like, okay, that actually played well. So check that out on the socials at the law offices of Patrick L. Smith and at Attorney Patrick Smith. So yeah, this is some good stalking music.
1: Thought you was going to hit the post.
0: No, this would be a, I mean, you'd have to talk for a while.
1: Yeah, really.
0: This post is out there. Might do it by accident. Look at that.
2: Oh, there we go.
0: Did it by accident. You know you're good when you start hitting post by accident. Yeah, so. All right. So now you have a stalker. What are you going to do? By the way, do you know a...

0: layperson, the average man's, Spike's definition of stalking. When two people go on a walk, but only one of them knows about it. This is the definition of stalking. Under Florida Statute 784-048, stalking is defined as willfully, maliciously, and repeatedly following, harassing, cyberstalking another person. Penalties range from a first-degree misdemeanor for standard stalking to a third-degree felony for aggravated stalking. So, harassing can be engaging in a pattern of behavior, course of conduct with no legitimate purpose that causes substantial emotional distress. You can use electronic communication to threaten or cause substantial emotional distress with no legitimate purpose. This is the cyber stalking. And there has to be some sort of credible threat here. We'll actually look at some Supreme Court constitutional law when it comes to this credible threat element here in a moment. It has to be a threat, verbal, written, or implied, that causes reasonable fear for safety or the safety of family. So criminal charges and penalties, again, associated with stalking. It can be a penalty of up to 1 year in jail and probation and $1,000 fine. That is for the misdemeanor aspect of it. The stalking that gets to the third degree felony, and also if... what would make it a felony? There's certain aggravating factors. And one of those is, of course, if the person you're targeting is under the age of 16. And I do agree with that. I think if it's going to be a minor child, especially someone that young, right. And I don't know why we wouldn't just make it under 18. If it's any child at all, it ought to be an added punishment there for sure. But that's punishable by up to 5 years in prison, probation, and a $5,000 fine. So what can victims of, by the way, if you've been a victim of stalking, know a stalker, are a stalker, or had a friend who was stalked, feel free to call in and share your story. 800-771-1025. 800-771-1025.
1: And I'm not a stalker, though.
0: Well, time will tell. The evidence speaks for itself. All right. So how can you protect yourself if you are being stalked? Victims can seek for injunction and protection against stalking, cyber stalking, so they can get this injunctive relief, protective orders, and resources that are available through Florida courts, self-help centers, Florida Crime Victim Services. So make sure to avail yourself, consult legal counsel about how to protect yourself should you find yourself dealing with a stalker. Now, I mentioned the constitutional element and the sort of intersection here of stalking and constitutional law, specifically First Amendment issues. But before we get into that, let's go to Ann. Ann, welcome to the Attorney Patrick Smith Show. How's Ann today?
2: Very good, Patrick. Thank you. I'm calling you from Sarasota.
0: Well, welcome from Sarasota, Ann. How can we help you today?
2: Yeah. I actually have a question about a tax bill I received in preparation for this year's taxes. I have, to make a long story short, I have two trusts. I have a revocable trust, which I'm the trustee, and then an irrevocable trust, which my my brother-in-law is the trustee. And I have worked with this law firm for over 10 years, and they have always prepared just one single tax preparation. They didn't include the irrevocable or the revocable because that's something that my brother-in-law took care of, the taxes on that. So I was only, they were only preparing just my personal finances and the revocable trust. Well, starting this year, I got a letter from this firm stating that they were being selling out to a different company, and the original owners who I had worked with.
0: And Spike's getting agitated and wondering where the question is.
2: Okay, the question is, they prepared two separate taxes. They actually prepared my irrevocable, my revocable trust. Now, that has never been done. Historically, they have never prepared the irrevocable.
0: Well, and the short answer is, did you ask them directly since they're your counsel? I mean, that would be my
2: fault. I didn't. And they never, no, I did not.
0: Why
2: and
0: not?
2: They never called me.
0: Oh, they never called you back? Me.
2: No, they never called me to ask questions. They just took this upon themselves to prepare it.
0: Okay. Did you have a written fee agreement with this firm?
2: No.
0: So you had no written fee agreement, no engagement letter, no terms of service. Did you ever pay them?
2: Oh, yeah.
0: How was your bill determined if there was no fee agreement?
2: Well, I paid them in the past.
0: Okay. So there were fee agreements at that time.
2: Yes.
0: So did you ever read them? Did it say anything about maintaining tax returns? Because I will agree, generally, tax returns, especially income tax returns, remember there's four major taxes under the Internal Revenue Code. We have generation skipping, estate planning, we have gift taxes, and then income taxes. When it comes to income taxes, I, as a practicing estate planning attorney, push that out the door to an accountant, specifically Dwayne Bischoff, CPA extraordinaire, the only CPA I let on the show. So normally that's what happens. But there should be two tax returns if that separate irrevocable trust is producing income.

0: are that K-1s and KD incomes being distributed so that they can deduct it, I'm guessing. I'm not 100% sure, but check with your accountant, check with your attorneys there, and just get to the bottom of it. But I think it's something you have to do a little more lifting on your end, Ann, as far as saying, hey, what happened here?
1: Well, I have sent them two well-constructed emails, and I have called them multiple times.
0: Send a letter and send it regular mail, and then send one certified that ranks a lot higher with the law firm than an email.
1: Oh, really?
0: Yeah.
1: Yeah. I think I'm going to have to. And I mean, honestly, the bill, it would probably be like maybe 400 or something. I'm speculating, but that's, for me, that's a lot of money.
0: The lawyer's bill or the tax bill?
1: The tax.
0: Okay. It's a lot of money to everyone. I mean, that's a significant sum of money. So at the end of the day, what you want more than the $400 or $500 explained, you want peace of mind to know what's going on with this, and you deserve that as a client. So just reach out to them, give them a chance to explain. There may be a perfectly reasonable explanation.
1: Right. Okay. Well, if they call me back, or I'll have to just go over to the office and push the issue.
0: I wouldn't be that client that just shows up at the office. I mean, how many doctor's offices do you just show up at? I would say send them the certified letter and give them, 7, 10, 30 days, whatever you want to give you peace of mind. But write it a very nice way. Don't sound, because they don't respond well in general when you're that client versus the client that says, hey, I just have some questions. Can I get an explanation? The attorney is going to be more receptive and more open to helping you than you coming in claws out. So I wouldn't do that.
1: Right.
0: You need to write that nasty version of the letter, do it for therapy's sake, and then burn it, and then write a Joe Friday version of it where it's just the facts and say, here's what I want for resolution. May I have it within 7, 10, or whatever deadline you want to give them.
1: Right. Yeah. I have done that. I sent two very, very nice letters.
0: Now, they were emails a second ago. Were they emails or were they letters?
1: They're emails.
0: All right, so
1: they're
0: send letters, one regular mail, one certified, same letter. That way, if they don't sign for the certified, there's a presumption they got the regular letter. And I'm guessing you'll get a response, but let us know. Stay tuned.
1: Yeah,
0: and
1: I will.
0: Keep us posted.
1: Yes, I'll see you in August. I have an appointment with you.
0: Are they out to August?
2: Yes.
1: Yeah.
0: They're that far out? Wow. All right.
1: Yeah,
0: we'll have to try to.
1: Popular guy.
0: Well, I appreciate you saying that, my dear. And we'll have to add some appointments. I had no idea we were all the way out to August.
2: Even me.
0: Are you out to August too?
2: Yeah, again. And I know you.
0: That's true. Did you say that when you called?
2: No.
0: I
2: didn't want to pull in there.
0: I'm his friend.
2: Yeah. So,
0: yeah. That's my favorite, is when people call the office and they'll say, I'm Pat's friend. None of my friends call me Pat. So, yeah. But anyway.
1: Thank you, Patrick.
0: And fantastic call. Good luck. And keep us posted. It's been a while since we've had a Patricia from Lakewood Ranch saga. And we would love to make you the next Patricia from Lakewood Ranch. Keep us posted. Let us know how all of this unfolds, okay?
1: Yes, I'm looking forward to it. Thank you.
0: Have a great Saturday, Ian. All right, moving on with stalking and its intersection with constitutional law. Landmark case, Counterman v. Colorado. The U.S. Supreme Court ruled that to convict someone of stalking and making true threats without violating the First Amendment, the prosecution must prove the defendant had a subjective understanding of the threatening nature of their statements, requiring at least a showing of recklessness. Some facts here. Billy Counterman was convicted and sentenced to 4.5 years in prison under Colorado stalking law after sending thousands of unwanted, ominous Facebook messages to a local musician over a 6-year period. Well, at least he was determined. The messages, which included statements like die, don't need you, and staying in cyber life is going to kill you. I've seen worse said on Facebook, caused the victim to fear for her safety and cancel professional appearances. Counterman appealed, arguing his conviction violated his free speech rights because he never intended to make his victim feel threatened. Prior to the case, courts used an objective reasonable person standard, meaning a statement could be ruled an unprotected threat if reasonable persons would view it as threatening regardless of the speaker's intent. So in June of 2023, as a 7-2 decision, so relatively recently, the court held that purely objective standards can chill free speech. The First Amendment now requires the government to prove the speaker had a subjective understanding of their actions.

0: prosecutors do not need to prove that the defendant had explicit intent to cause harm, but they must establish that the defendant was at least reckless regarding the threatening nature of their communication. So shifting it from purely objective to subjective, the court added a new layer of protection for free speech, but also placed a higher burden of proof on prosecutors handling cyber stalking and harassment cases. The ruling meant that the lower courts had to reevaluate whether Counterman's prosecution met this new higher mental standard threshold. 800-771-1025. You have a stalking question. Spike?
1: So this person was stalking your musician?
0: Yeah, on Facebook.
1: So I guess he really wanted his song played.
2: Oh, God.
0: You're sitting over there. You were cooking up that for how long?
1: That was a good one.
0: No. Yeah. No, it wasn't. That didn't land.
1: First, I thought you said a musician.
0: A magician? Or yeah. I said musician.
1: Right. I thought you said magician. And I was like,
0: that would have been a better element. Like this guy just picking on some lady magician yeah, online. Really, yeah. Like, that would have been
1: a musician. I said, okay, just like when I was a DJ, people come to the box and say, play my song. And I'm like, get out of here. Right. So
0: a man picking on Bobo the Clown. No, sorry. But yeah, no, it was a musician. So, all right. How about some high profile stalking cases? A 19-year-old actress named Rebecca Schaefer was fatally shot at her Los Angeles apartment door by Robert John Bardo. See if you notice anything about these stalking cases. And what was that, Spike? What did you do?
1: I missed the trash.
0: Oh, okay. Yep. That's why we don't throw things at the trash, especially during a live show. So.
3: He tried to put himself in it.
0: Notice everything. There's a theme here about the stalker. So See if he can pick up on it. Shot by Robert John Bardo. He had stalked her for 3 years after legally obtaining her address through the DMV. That's scary. The tragedy catalyzed the passage of California's in the nation 1994 anti-stalking law, which served as the blueprint for legislation throughout the United States. Another prominent stalking case, this one you all know, Mark David Chapman stalked the former. Who did he stalk? Does anybody know Mark David Chapman?
1: That name sounds familiar.
0: Nope. Who did he stalk? Former Beatle for months, traveling from New York City to wait outside his apartment. Which Beatle? I told you it was the Beatles. Which one?
1: John Lennon.
0: That's right. Rare occasion that Spike's right. All right. So he sat outside of his apartment, shot him December 8th, 1980. Shot him multiple times, actually. The high-profile murder forced a massive reevaluation of personal security for high-profile figures and exposed the deadly reality of parasocial fixation. You know, someone asked me the other day why I don't have security.
1: Right.
0: Like for client meetings.
3: Because you can beat them up.
0: Never dawned on me that I might need to, because apparently some attorneys keep firearms under their desk, and I can get it if you're dealing like with criminal cases or something like that. Not a lot of 70 and 80 year olds are going to get violent in the middle of will consultation.
1: But what if you accidentally leave some property to a brother and a sister, and other brothers?
0: We have had those threats.
1: Right.
0: Yeah, we have had those threats before. And a couple of them we did have to call local law enforcement, and because the threats were, you know, relatively believable. It was an objective person would see it as threatening, but there was certainly an element, even under the subjective standard, this person would not have said what they said. I won't repeat it. They clearly wanted to cause harm, not just to me, but right. to the entire office. And it was more, I wasn't so much worried about me. I was worried about my team there at the office and wanting to keep them safe. So John Lennon, another high profile case. Also, Teresa Saldana from The Raging Bull was attacked and stabbed 10 times outside her West Hollywood home by Arthur Richard Jackson, an obsessed drifter. Saldana survived this horrible attack and lobbied for the passage of anti-stalking legislation that culminated in California's 1990 law making stalking a punishable crime. Next, Madonna. Robert Dewey Hoskins repeatedly scaled the perimeter walls of Madonna's household in Hollywood. I like, the determination of some of these guys, threatening to kill her if she did not do what? I will kill you, Madonna, if you don't
1: date me.
0: Marry him. That's right. What a proposal. So I have two choices for you. We can get married, or you're not going to like this other one. I can kill you. After confronting a security guard, Hoskins was shot, arrested, and sentenced to 10 years in prison. The case highlighted the severe vulnerability of celebrities. to home invasions. And this one, a high-profile one, Taylor Swift. Swift has faced multiple well-documented stalking incidents across her U.S. residences. Stalkers like Julius Sandrick, arrested in Beverly Hills with a knife and a mask, and Mohammed Jafar, who repeatedly broke into her New York City penthouse, have resulted in successful restraining orders and prison sentences. The pervasive nature of these threats led Swift to publicly discuss her safety preparations, including carrying emergency trauma gear. When asked for comments, Swift said that she would just shake it off. I made up the dad joke. Yeah, I did. Sandra Bullock, Joshua James Corbett broke into Bullock's Los Angeles home while she was inside. So she's in the house with the intruder and stalker. She hid in a closet behind a reinforced security door, called 911. Corbett was apprehended and ultimately sentenced to 5 years in probation. Psychiatric treatment, the case is frequently cited regarding the severe psychological toll that necessitates self-defense planning with stalkers. So when did you notice a theme there about the stalkers?
1: Brown
0: noticed a theme. Brown, please, your thoughts.
4: I did. I noticed, with the exception of the Taylor Swift stalkers, all of them had three names.
0: Yes. Why do we always use John Wilkes Booth? We always use these bad guys' full names. Is there a rule somewhere saying we have to do that?
1: Yeah, you're in the law profession, and in
0: legal. I don't know so much as a legal thing.
1: And in law enforcement, it narrows the identification.
0: Yeah, but
1: there can be three Patrick Smiths out there.
0: Well, there's more than three, I'm sure. But at the end of the day, to Brown's point, why in the Taylor Swift scenario do they just use the two names? Why is that an outlier? You got something for us, Isaiah? Anything?
3: No.
0: I saw you typing furiously. I thought it might...
3: Three names? I don't have three names, so... Can't be a stalker.
0: Maybe that's what it was. Maybe they only had the two names in those circumstances.
4: I think if we're looking at the time, a lot of those were, you know, Madonna and the Beatles. That's, to me, back in the day. And nowadays, people just don't go by three names really anymore.
0: That's a fair point. I think the Beatles... You were graduating from Florida when the Beatles were a thing. Is that right?
1: I was just finished med school.
0: med school. Stop it. Next thing you're going to be trying to give out medical. Did you hear what your dad did a couple weeks ago? He goes, "This is Attorney Spike." And he tried to answer a legal question.
1: Sounds quickly right. Shut that down.
0: Yeah, had to. I don't want a message from the Florida bar over that. All right. Now, as an added bonus item to this segment on stalking, let's visit stalking's next door neighbor. Voyeurism. Florida law says voyeurism is the crime of secretly observing or filming another person's private areas or intimate activities without their consent, typically for sexual gratification, amusement, or purposes of degrading them. To be convicted of this crime, it's commonly referred to, by the way, as being a peeping Tom. The most famous peeping Tom of all time, somatically, is, of course, George McFly from Back to the Future, who was a peeping Tom. You remember the scene where he's up in the tree? Mm-hmm. All right. Well, anyway, go back and watch the movie. A lot of people consider that the perfect movie, by the way, Back to the Future. The act must be committed with a lewd, lascivious, or indecent intent. The victim must have had a reasonable expectation of privacy in the area they were being observed, so you can't be out in public or something. This would be an example where you had to be inside a dwelling, bathroom, locker room, private yard. Now, there's some distinctions here between voyeurism, video voyeurism. Traditional is covered under Florida Statute 810.14, and it focuses on physical spying, such as looking through a bedroom window or a bathroom window. So, like in the examples we were giving with the update video with Maddie, sort of peering in the window in that one shot. That would be an example. Of course, that was a joke. But that's an example of traditional voyeurism. Video voyeurism is covered under Florida Statute 810.145. Brown, we give out the statutes because there are listeners that actually pull the statutes. I know that because if I give out the wrong statute, they correct me with emails. That's covered. Video voyeurism, this applies when a person intentionally installs or uses an imaging device like a hidden camera or smartphone to secretly record, broadcast, or capture images of someone dressing, undressing, or privately exposing their bodies. Now, also, let's another distinction here on voyeurism. The difference between audio versus visual. In Florida, the legal differences hinge on privacy expectations and whether you are dealing with voyeurism, which applies primarily to visual, or what we call wiretapping. So when it's audio, it's going to be wiretapping or eavesdropping, which is strictly governed, governs just the audio element. Florida's Digital Voyeurism Act, which again is 810145, focuses on secret viewing. And again, we've covered the core elements here. There has to be an expectation of privacy, and there can be some pretty severe penalties for video voyeurism. It's a third degree felony. Distributing or selling it also makes it another aggravating offense to the felony. Audio voyeurism in Florida is governed by the Security of Communications Act. Now, this is a critical one. That's Florida Statute 934.03. It applies differently than video because it is entirely based on consent rather than location. Florida is a strict all-party consent state. This means it is a third-degree felony to record any private, in-person, or phone conversation unless everyone involved gives permission. I had this incident at the office once where someone at the office was recording the client meeting without everybody's consent. So we had to stop the meeting and address that because that's actually a criminal act. Mm-hmm. You can't do that. You don't need any video at all. This is strictly audio violations, even if a conversation happens in an open space. So again, there's no expectation of privacy here with the audio part. If there's a reasonable expectation that the words are private. So again, the location does not matter. You could be sitting at the food court at a mall, but if the two of you are in close enough proximity, you have a reasonable expectation that the conversation is private. By the way, do you know in the U.S. Capitol Dome,
1: okay,
0: it's not a perfect circle, it's actually an oval, so there's two foci where you can go stand in them. Brown, you've done this?
4: No, but so I've heard about it.
0: Yeah, they're like 90 feet apart, and you can stand 90 feet apart, whisper, and you can hear the other person's whisper.
1: Whoa.
0: Because so of the way the sounds. So there's
1: the architects, a great way, did that?
0: Yep, so it's a great way to spy. If you didn't know that, and your political opponents are standing over there, you can eavesdrop on their conversations, nice. Which we now learned is a crime here in the great state of Florida. So we've been discussing legal movie reviews. We covered How to Make a Killing. We did a deep dive into stalking. We're in the middle of a discussion of voyeurism. This is the Attorney Patrick Smith Show for those of you just joining us. And you can be part of the show, 800-771-1025. Spike, what you got?
1: I was on the phone about this voyeurism thing. How does it handle now with drones?
0: Yeah, that would be imaging. So that would count as video voyeurism. So it'd be governed by 810.145, I think was the statute. So yeah, don't act like that didn't cross your mind immediately. Florida law specifically carves out exceptions. The law does not apply to law enforcement conducting authorized surveillance to security systems that are obviously visible or have warning notices. That's why you see them. You're being recorded. Like here, when you go into the studio, you're going to be videoed. You're going to be exposed to possible adult situations. And they're conspicuously posted on the premises. High profile voyeurism cases. Recognized as the most prolific voyeurism case, the Canadian Soanich case. I guess it's out of British Columbia. Ian Young Derek Chan, a forenamer, he must have been really bad, secretly recorded and photographed over 650 women and girls in public retail spaces, beaches, and through residential windows. He was sentenced to 4.5 years. Then we have Tarbin Stig Herzberg out of UK, a celebrity osteopath who treated high-profile athletes and actors, admitted to being one of London's most prolific voyeurs. Over more than a decade, he secretly took intimate photos, videos of approximately, ready for this, 2,000 women inside his clinic, public spaces, and university dorms. He was sentenced to 3 years and 5 months in prison. Rabbi Barry Frindle, a prominent Orthodox rabbi at Georgetown Synagogue, was caught secretly filming 52 women as they undressed and prepared for the mikvah. I hope I'm pronouncing that correctly out there. Any of my Jewish listeners, feel free to call in and correct me. A Jewish ritual bath. He pleaded guilty in 2015 and was sentenced to over 6 years in prison. The Voyeurs Motel, Gerald Foose, purchased a motel near Denver specifically to spy on his guest. With his wife's knowledge, he cut observation vents into the ceilings of over a dozen rooms, covertly watching patrons for decades and keeping exhaustive written records. That's weird.
2: Wow.
0: Case, like writing in the diary. This case was famously chronicled by journalist Gay Talese in The New Yorker, and a subsequent documentary resulted. Next to last but not least, a landmark civil suit, the Ocwen Financial case. This is a Florida case. And it was involving an office voyeur, Ronald Minnis Jr., who secretly videotaped female co-workers changing and using the restroom and sold the footage to adult websites. So that's the aggravating element to this. A civil jury awarded two victims $2 million in damages after determining the company fostered a hostile work environment and failed to properly investigate. So the result here, not just the voyeurism charge, but the company also found to be civilly liable for the way they handled the investigation.
2: Soliciting.
0: Last but not least, R v. Jarvis. It's another Canadian case, a landmark Supreme Court case of Canada. It was a ruling stemming from a high school teacher. This is always a special kind of evil. A high school teacher who used a pen camera to secretly record female students in common areas. This high-profile case established a major legal precedent for what constitutes reasonable expectation of privacy in public and semi-public spaces. So there you go, folks. Mm. Deep dive into stalking and voyeurism. If you have a comment, if you've been a victim of stalking or voyeurism, 800-771-1025. What are our takeaways before we turn our attention to our mail, Attorney Patrick Smith's Show mail segment? Our takeaways from this are, if you don't want people stalking or voyeuristically viewing your estate planning, perhaps you consider a trust, which is a private document. Not available for public review, unlike a will, which is mandatorily required to be made public within 10 days of the date of your death, according to Florida statute. So you didn't see how I was going to connect.
2: Yeah, I was wondering how would it land the plane on that one.
0: On estate planning. There you go. Connect the dots, folks. That's what we do here.
2: So my will
0: Radio and my, excellence every Saturday.
2: So my will and trust will be private,
0: off the public record. So, yep. And if you want a consultation with us, 844-PATRICK, that's for our $695 trust package. A lot of people doing that. Had a lady tell me yesterday, got a quote, $3,000. Same exact thing. Went line item by line item for the same document. Mm-hmm. I was $695. This other firm, $3,000. So, yeah.
2: So, back to the private part. If my will and trust is private, how can I let others read it? If I don't want them to, they have any right to read it?
0: No, that's why you just tell the successor trustee where to find it and where to go when you've passed away. Like, we do the meet and greet meetings with the family so we can sit down with them and go over everything with them. Hmm. Yeah. So that's when it'll stay private within the attorney-client privilege.
2: Well, then why can I put anybody I want in it then?
0: You can. You can put whatever you want.
2: You told me I had to put these people in it, my people in it.
0: No, you're just confused.
2: I could put my girlfriend
0: in it. We don't have that kind of time to get you unconfused. All right, Isaiah, quickly, we've got some mail.
5: You've got mail.
6: Here's the mail, it never fails. It makes me want to wag my tail. When it comes, I want to wail.
3: It's time for the email question of the week.
0: So last week, I was leaving the show, driving home, and an email hit my box that absolutely took my breath away and made my day, week, month, maybe even my year. This was an email I received. I will not say her name. Patrick, I saw you on one of your television ads. This was back when I had my television deal last year, several months ago, and decided I would say hello. I want to remember our good times at Lake Region High School, the home of the Thunder. That was our mascot. As your teacher, both of your freshman and your senior year, she taught me government, economics, government freshman year, economics senior year. You stand out in my memory as a student who was going to go far because of your skills and your tenacity. My memory proves correct. This was from my high school teacher out of nowhere.
2: Look at that.
0: I mean, that melted me. I shared that with my dad, my wife, obviously, and a high school teacher who took time. And so I won't say her name, but I know she listens. Thank you. That email, I called her right away to thank her. But it's always nice.
2: Were you a good student?
0: I think so. I mean, I was just like a straight A student for sure. I mean, I think my GPA was something. It was one of those ridiculous ones. It was like 4.6 or something.
2: Oh boy! Oh, good for you.
0: I was one of those that, you know, you have the highest GPA your junior year, So you get to be like some special marshal at graduation the next year. And then I was commencement speaker at Stetson when I graduated from undergrad.
2: Okay, okay. You got 2 minutes. Come on.
0: And in addition to that, when interviewed recently, they asked me what I was most proud of. And I said my humility. That's what I'm most proud of. Don't forget to tune in to Maddie the Surfer Girl with the after show that will drop on Monday on the socials at the law offices of Patrick L. Smith, at The Attorney Patrick Smith Show on Instagram, at Attorney Patrick Smith on TikTok, Attorney Patrick Smith on Facebook. Stay tuned. This Friday, Mo and I filling in on Drew Garabo Live. Thank you, Drew. Thank you, Mo, for that opportunity. So we will be live this Friday, July 3rd, 4 to 7, to reach me at the office throughout the week. 844-PATRICK. That is your live and local number to get my office. Again, if you don't get a live person, leave your name and number. They will call you back. So again, that office line, 844-PATRICK. Spike on the mic. Any plans for the weekend?
2: Yes. This weekend, I'm going to see my sister's birthday party.
0: Oh, that's why Brown's here, right?
2: Yes.
0: Yeah. So, Brown, I know your plans now.
4: Yeah.
0: So, thank you for being part of the show, Brown.
4: Thank you so much for having me.
0: Absolute treasure. Anything I can do to support your legal future, you name it, okay?
4: Oh, I appreciate that.
0: Money. Despite your dad. Despite your dad.
4: Yeah. So, thank you.
0: I would send her money. I just would be too worried about you grabbing it. So, she's delightful. So, Isaiah, anything going on, buddy?
3: No, but last week I did do my emceeing over at Centro Studiano. People loved it, and looks like I'm booked for the next year.
0: More gigs.
3: Yeah.
0: More gigs.
3: Let's do it.
0: Coming. Love the talent fees, too. So, so to be part of next week's show, again, that is 800-771-1025. 800-771-1025. This is Attorney Patrick Smith signing off, saying stay safe, God bless, and of course, go Gators!

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3: And yes, we've got Inside the Scam happening the first Saturday of the month, and it's moving to a new time. 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That's 11 a.m. until noon, and we're actually got a new schedule that is going into effect. And that is going to be the 1st of July, actually July 4th, next Saturday. So be sure and check that out. Also, I wanted to mention to you that there's a special event going on today at the United Methodist Church of Sun City Center. The Of Faith and Freedom Patriotic Cantata will be going on this afternoon at 4 p.m. and also at the 8:30 and 11 a.m. church services tomorrow. Come celebrate the 250th birthday of our nation and our legacy of liberty and the foundations of our faith. Come together in the spirit of thanksgiving to acknowledge God's blessing on our nation and listen to the voices of our early founders and the admonitions of Scripture that echo down the corridors of time to help us to remember His gracious hand in our lives. And we can share a legacy of faith and to lift our voices in support of the enduring hope and grace. That's hope that's founded on grace. Presentations are free. And if you'd like more information on the recitals at the church, you can contact Steve Crow. He's concert series coordinator at 949-842-9616, 949-842-9616. And be sure to check out that Patriotic Cantata this afternoon at 4 o'clock at the United Methodist Church, and also the Sunday services at 8:30 a.m. and 11 a.m. tomorrow.
0: 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This is Vern. We've got a Saturday morning schedule change coming up, and we want you all to be among the first to know about it. At 8 a.m., we will continue to bring you the Attorney Patrick Smith Show, where you can get your legal questions answered for free on the air. Starting Saturday, July 4th, Connecting with Kim, hosted by Kim Drogen, will be taking a break for a while. So Lisa's in my program, About the Town, an internet podcast for this community, to highlight community news and resources that we think you might really like to know about, will move to 9 a.m. And immediately following About the Town, you'll find Veterans Corner Radio with host Joe Moberger. That's at 10. That's the Saturday Morning Information Series starting July 4th at 8 a.m. with the Attorney Patrick Smith Show, followed at 9 by About the Town, then at 10, it's Veterans Corner Radio. 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
2: The attacks continue. I'm Paul Stevens, Fox News. The U.S. military saying four targets were hit and six U.S. aircraft involved in strikes and targeting along the Iranian coast bordering the Strait of Hormuz.
3: CENTCOM says Iran's dangerous behavior undermined freedom of navigation as commerce increasingly flows through the vital international trade corridor. And that in response, U.S. aircraft struck Iranian missile and drone storage locations and coastal radar sites. And Vice President J.D. Vance wrote on X, quote, Iran signed a ceasefire agreement. We have honored it. If they have disagreements about how the MOU is being applied, they can pick up the phone, but violence will be met with violence. CENTCOM also says U.S. forces will continue to provide a safe passage coordination to support commercial vessels going through the strait.
2: And that is Fox's Christina Coleman. President Trump warning the rise of socialist Democrats, he says, is the biggest threat to the U.S.
4: The president labeled Democratic Socialist and other far-left candidates as communist in a midterm election pitch to the Faith and Freedom Coalition.
5: They're communists, they're not social Democrats. They want to completely destroy the traditional American way of life.
4: President Trump criticized Democratic Party leaders for not fighting back against progressive challengers and warned of threats to Christians and other people of faith.
5: These ruthless communists will attack all religions, but in particular Christianity. They always do.
4: Democratic Socialist of America endorsed candidates swept congressional primaries in New York City this week, defeating incumbent and more establishment Democrats. At the White House, Jared Halpern, Fox News.
2: And Bahrain accusing Iran of launching a drone attack on them Saturday. The island nation's foreign ministry did not provide details on what exactly was targeted. Iran has not taken responsibility yet for the attack. That's home to the U.S. Navy's Fifth Fleet in Bahrain. 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
12: Hello, everyone, and welcome to Connecting with Kim. I'm your host, Kim Droege, and we're so glad you joined us today because, as usual, we have another great episode coming up. But before I get to introducing the guests, I would like to ask you to like, follow our Instagram, Facebook, and X account, where you will find all the information about the show, about the guests, about the topic, and of course, my on-air wardrobe that comes from the Spring of Tampa Bay Boutique, located at 4415 West Osborne here in Tampa. The net proceeds from the boutique and the thrift store support their mission, which is providing safe spaces and empowering services to survivors of domestic violence and their children. And they've been doing a great job for more than 40 years. And as you can tell from watching my show, did a lot of great gems. I was just telling my guests, I think I picked up 5 little black dresses from the spring since I've been doing this show, because there's just fantastic stuff there. So please shop there, support their mission, because it's very, very, very important mission. And the other thing I want to say is you can catch the audio of our show on Sun Radio 96.3 FM or your favorite streaming platform. And we have a new broadcast time, which is now Saturdays at 9 o'clock. Following the Attorney Patrick Sears show, which I know is a huge hit with a lot of people on Sun Radio. So thank you for that placement. So let me introduce my guest, because it's going to be a terribly interesting topic and something that I personally have wanted to know about for a long time. So my guest in the chair today is Robin Adair, who is the regent, and I don't want to screw this up, of the Daughters of the American Revolution DeSoto chapter. Welcome, Robin, to Connecting with Kim.
13: Thank you, Kim, for having me.
12: That's my pleasure.
13: Thank you.
12: So we start every time the same way. We like our guests to share a little bit about their life journey, because you never know when somebody out there watching and listening has something in common with you. And we're hoping that they'll stick around and listen to the rest of what we're going to talk about. So
13: that's great. Well, a little bit about me.
12: Yeah.
13: I was born in Florida. I was born in Jacksonville, Florida. My parents were raised over in Pinellas County, Florida, and my mother was born in Martin Plant Hospital 100 years ago.
12: Yeah.
13: And she's almost 100. So she'll be celebrating her 100th birthday in January. And from Clearwater, which not too many people were from Clearwater at the time, because when my grandparents came, there was nothing there, and pine trees and orange groves. And I think they even slept in a tent, and they were from Birmingham, Alabama, which was a pretty established city at the time. And they were pioneers to come down and to help in this area. So I was raised in Palm Harbor.
12: Mm-hmm.
13: And then I went to school. I went away to school, to boarding school in Mount Dora, Florida, a little school called Florida Central Academy. It has burned down, so I had no permanent record anymore.
12: No,
13: but then I went to University of Florida. And it was Gator, and I live and die for the Gators. My father was a Gator. It's kind of the only school I ever knew. And then I moved to Tampa. Tampa, really, except for a few times that I didn't live in Tampa, has been my home. And I enjoyed it. I watched it grow from the 80s, 1980s. And it had a pretty vibrant downtown then, too, which was amazing. But now it's even more vibrant. It's really changed a lot, and it's fun to see young people come back downtown and to have that energy of Tampa. But I did move away twice. I moved to California and worked in television there too. And then I worked in Cayman Islands in television as well. Yeah, for 3 years, and helping build 2 TV stations down there. And it was a tiny little island, but we did great TV. We did morning shows and news shows, and it was very interesting to live there. And I just became an Anglophile there, believe it or not.
12: Oh, I can believe it.
13: I know we're talking about the DAR, but I'm really an Anglophile. And
12: well, they kind of, you know, fit together. And
13: well, we're British.
12: Yeah.
13: British.
12: We, and I'm added.
13: British came from, and we became American. So that's fascinating.
12: I know you from other circles.
13: Right.
12: But I didn't know that part about your background. So thank you for sharing that.
13: I did other things here and there, but television mostly and production was what I was really interested in. And then I did media work in California as well. And I did a digital software for TV large screen formats and mall kiosk and things and information. And out of that, I came up with an idea to do an emergency alert system to tell people what's going on at the time, if there was a bomb going off or there was something going off. And I'd worked on that, and I actually got a patent on it, and had been working on that for a while. But I was a little bit too ahead of the thing, because when I came out with it, it was the it was kind of during the mortgage crash and nobody was really interested in safety. I started kind of with the Homeland Security and the Metro Transit Authority in New York and got a little farther. We did a test up there, which was great and interesting, but it was just a little too...
14: Sometimes the idea doesn't fit the exact time that technology and whatnot has to catch up with the idea. Kudos for that. That's impressive.
13: It was just communications. You know, I've always been in communication.
14: You've always been in communication.
13: And that's what I love, you know, just informing. I think of it as like a electronic, you know, bulletin board that people used to put on to tell people. But yeah, that's what social media is now, isn't it? Just village drums and electronic billboards. And
14: with you all times.
13: All the time.
14: At all times.
13: Just to
14: alert. Never ever leaves my side.
13: Right. To alert and abet the storm. Exactly. We all like that, though.
14: Exactly. And that's not necessarily, I mean, it's a good thing and a bad thing all at the same time.
13: Right.
14: Because it impacts our ability to have interpersonal. This is why I love my show so much, because I get to have real interpersonal time with who's ever sitting in that chair. We're here today to discuss a subject that, quite frankly, has fascinated me personally for a long time. And I hope some of the other people out there are also wondering, well, I've always wondered about that organization. What exactly do they do? So let's talk about the Daughters of the American Revolution. And I'm particularly interested in, you know, how you became involved and what they do. And now you're the regent, which I guess is like the big poobah, right? For your chapter.
13: Well, okay.
14: You're the head. So why don't you kind of launch us into that and help us understand better?
13: Well, it's interesting because my mother's older sister was 16 year difference in age.
14: Mm-hmm.
13: And she joined like in 1970s and she joined and she wanted my mother to join. And she goes, oh no, that's only old ladies. And you know, well, here we are. And and I thought about it a lot and I knew what the DAR was, but I really didn't know what they did. And, a friend of mine, a sorority sister from Florida, said she joined. And so I said, well, I can join. I thought I would do it. And my daughter, my mother, and I joined at the same time. And it was just, I thought, okay, we'll go to luncheons. We'll do a little bit of things. But boy, there's so much that the DAR does. And it's the National Society of the Daughters of American Revolution. And it was started in the 1890s by a group of women that wanted to... It's about preservation of history, education, and patriotism. And that's what it's about. And it's a non-political group. Everybody's welcome. We have over 100 worldwide chapters too. Amazing international chapters are huge. And I've learned a lot, but I got very involved with the DeSoto chapter because they preserve an old schoolhouse here on the University of Tampa campus.
14: Mm-hmm.
13: And it was built in 1855 for a school for girls, which girls didn't go to school back then.
14: Not in 1855.
13: No, exactly. So I actually started working with that. We were doing some restoration. Natalie Tomczak was our regent at the time, and she did a great job in going through. There was some rotting wood, and it was just a lot. And I got involved to do a documentary on it. So I started learning more and more about the history of the women and the men that helped to save this little schoolhouse. And what really fascinated me was, okay, it was built in 1855. Civil War happened. The person that owned it was General Jesse Carter, who was part of the Seminole War effort in Fort Brooke here, Tampa. And then what he did, he sold it in 1865 for a wagon and a horse. That's what all that acre where
14: we know what his priorities were.
13: And you know, there was no bridge across the Hillsborough River, and there was a ferry, and J.J. Hayden was the person that bought it, and he did the ferry service across from the east side of Tampa to the west side of Tampa, mm-hmm. which was basically nothing. Palmettos, pine trees, nothing. So these people too, again, those pioneers of Florida, because they lived in very bad times, you know, and there was a lot of diseases and everything, but
14: they persevered.
13: And then H.B. Plant comes along and sees, you know, is potential there because of his steamships and trains. And so it's really fascinating. And he built the Plan Hotel, you know, so the HB Plan Hotel, which is a beautiful hotel, you know, catered to the
14: elite and the elite.
13: Absolutely. And so then the little building was used as the little schoolhouse, the old schoolhouse was used as a construction site for tools and things for, and then he changed it to apothecary. And the apothecary, you know, is for where women probably went to have their little tea time and little medicines and their tea and stuff, make them feel better. And so it was an apothecary. And then the HB plant died. And, you know, he did not want to, that's his wife and son did not want to keep it up.
14: Right.
13: So they sold it to the city of Tampa. Mm-hmm. And that's when the city of Tampa got it. And then the supervisor of parks for the city of Tampa knew that they were going to tear down the little building. And so, so he went.
14: Somebody with some foresight said, wait a minute.
13: Marion McKay. Now go back further back. So General Jesse Carter built the schoolhouse. When J.J. Hayden built, Marion McKay was born in the little schoolhouse. It was a guest house for the Haydens, which was very interesting. So she was there. The other person that also lived in the little schoolhouse was, Sparkman from Sparkman Wharf. He was an attorney. He studied his law books in the little schoolhouse. So it all comes connected.
14: Isn't that amazing? I mean, I love all that.
13: I know. And America,
14: like 6 degrees of separation, right?
13: Well, there's Tampa.
14: Yeah.
13: Right.
14: Well, that's why I tell everybody moves to Tampa. You know, everybody here is either related, in business together, are married, and or all of the above. So be very careful because Tampa is really a small town when you get down to it.
13: But it's very small. Which makes it great, you know, because
14: it does.
13: It's kind of nice when you, it's kind of not nice when you go to Publix and you run into people if you don't look good, you know, but then there are times.
14: And that's always the day you run into it. The day when you go, I'm just going to dash out of house and I'm just going to throw a hat on and everything. And then you run into every single person you know in the world and they're kind of looking at like, is everything okay?
13: Right. Exactly. But that's your sense of community, though. You have a great sense of community in Tampa, I think, because, you know, you do know people and everybody's kind of related. Well, Mary McKay was related to the Mayor McKay. That was her cousin. And so Mary McKay saved the little schoolhouse from being demolished. So people just came through and they added to the little schoolhouse and made a museum. And people donated things for the museum. The other thing about the DeSoto chapter, which was created in 1903, was we had an original daughter in the first chapter, which meant that her father fought in the American Revolution.
14: Okay, so this was going to be one of my questions for you. Now, I'm going to take just before we launch into that, because I'll remember where we are. If you're just joining me now and connecting with Kim, my guest in the chair is Robin Adair, who is the regent for the Daughters of the American Revolution DeSoto chapter. And we're exploring this because this has always been a fascinating topic to me. And something I wanted to know more about, because I've actually had some friends in the past who were members of DIR. So that's my other question. Do you have to be a member? Do you have to be able to trace your history, your lineage and ancestry back to the American Revolution?
13: You do.
14: Okay.
13: You do. But there's a lot of criteria for being a member of the DIR.
14: Mm-hmm.
13: You could have sold like goods to the Revolutionary War, to the founders, you know, you could have helped money. You could have even transported them. There's a lot of different ways to join the DAR.
14: Okay.
13: And there's a lot of, and now with computers and everything, of course, when my aunt joined, it was all microfilm.
14: Right.
13: You know, so it was hard.
14: It was hard to trace back.
13: But now everything's kind of listed, and ancestry.com helps a lot. And there's a lot of things that you can do to search for somebody that was, you know, eligible to be in the membership. And we have so many diverse groups in there. And it's amazing women that come together to be a DAR too. Their sense of service is everything. Their sense of, you know, honoring veterans and patriotic duties. But you just think what those ancestors went through.
14: Everybody was involved in that. You know, there was no, I mean, everybody that was here at the time in those 13 colonies, it didn't matter, you know, high, low, wherever you were, they were all involved in that, in getting the freedom from Great Britain, right?
13: Exactly.
14: I mean, everybody was. It didn't matter who you were. Everybody was part of it.
13: Well, it was the people that were British.
14: And didn't want to leave the Union. I mean, didn't want to leave Great Britain. They didn't want to form something else.
13: Well, you know, a lot of times that's their, you know, the first child that gets all the land, and then the other brothers, and they have nothing, and then they get taxed, and they're trying to make a living, and, you know, there was some religious, you know, issues there as well.
14: Yes.
13: And so they wanted a new life, and they did not want to be under a monarchy.
14: Yeah.
13: And I think that it was very brave. It was very rough. You know, what I've studied now, I study more now about the American history and the founders. And we're lucky we have Kim Burns having a documentary coming up, The American Revolution.
14: Yeah.
13: This would be great.
14: He's in everything he ever done is amazing, right? I know you just sit there and you watch and you go, there's two shows, the Ken Burns shows and also Finding Your Roots by Louis Gates Jr. I mean, I'm addicted to that show. I just love these people finding out all about their history and being so surprised at what they find out. But anyway, so tell me, like, you said they're in DAR. Well, how many people are in the DAR? I mean, do you have any idea worldwide? I mean, I don't want to put you on the spot.
13: It
14: was the DeSoto chapter.
13: We have 261 members, and then we have 8 associate members. And so, and my daughter is a member in London, believe it or not. So
14: I've seen your pictures from London when you go visit her.
13: Right.
14: On social media.
13: And she got to meet Princess Anne for their 100th anniversary, and she was there for the ambassador. Their chapter is named after Walter Hines, an ambassador to Britain during World War I. So that's very important. So it's just funny how everybody kind of came together, you know, and it's and the shared history. It's not just one-sided history. It's shared history between UK and for the Americas, and how much we work together.
14: Well, absolutely. We have a history and an ancestry for many of us that is based there and comes from there or some part of Europe.
13: Uh-huh.
14: But somehow we made our way to America. So tell me about the kinds of things the DAR ladies get involved with.
13: Well, we do get involved a lot of veterans. We do a lot for veterans. We like to do in gatherings and take them to the hospital, or the Fisher House is a great organization because that serves a family, kind of like the Ronald McDonald House, mm-hmm. but it's for families of people that are in the veterans hospital. We also do the honor flight. We have people go with the honor flight. If you know what that is, mm-hmm. they take the veterans up to Washington, D.C. for the day. It's a long day. And then we go and greet them at the airport, and they give them cheerleaders and welcome. It's a quite, if you haven't gone to an honor flight, you should go. Just, it is moving and fun, and people just have a great time to honor these veterans. And now mostly they're from the Vietnam War and the Korean War.
14: Of course.
13: Yeah.
14: I've seen the honor flights that have gone back to the battlefields of Normandy.
13: Right.
14: And having seen those battlefields myself when I lived in Europe,
13: mm-hmm.
14: I tell you, I remember standing there thinking to myself, thinking about the invasion, right? And I kept thinking, who ever thought this would be a good idea and that it would work? Because you stand there on those beaches and some of those bunkers are still there, right? And
13: right.
14: You can see them. Yeah. Well, the honor flights, I think that's wonderful.
13: And we always, you know, that's why they started the DAR, to honor the people of the Revolutionary War, to mm-hmm. think about what they did and what they gave up. And it was rough fighting. So we always think, oh, it's hot or it's this, but nothing compared to the people at Normandy and people that, you know.
14: No, that was face to face, band honor your honor, right?
13: And that's how. And that's kind of the same way it was too. So we honor those people. And then we also do scholarships. We do a lot of scholarship for people. And we do essays for elementary and middle school and high school. And we do, and we give out medals for those. And we just had a great medal service for a cadet at University of Tampa, ROTC. He was came from Nigeria, and he wanted to be in the service, and he joined the service, and now he's getting his graduate degree at University of Tampa, and he's working in, he was an ambulance or medic in the

0: where your country came from and how it developed over time and all the people that made that happen.
1: Right.
0: Because it, you know, it's, we have a very proud history and we need to be teaching it as much as possible.
1: Right. Oh, well, the SOTA DAR in January got accepted into the Ashley Children's Gasparilla Parade. So we will be doing there, handing out constitutions and flags and preamble. And it will be great, you know, just kind of remind about America 250.
0: And, yeah, because it's
1: going. And it's for children. So we're excited to be participating in that. We got a grant from the America 250 from the state of Florida. So the Cultural Department Affairs. And it was exciting. So we were just excited to get out in the community like that to just show that America 250 is here and you should celebrate because a lot of people did some heavy lifting.
0: They did some heavy
1: creating.
0: Lifting.
1: Yes. Yeah.
0: So throughout the years, heavy lifting.
1: Men, women, children, a lot.
0: Exactly.
1: So we, you know, to honor them is really an honor and it's a service.
0: I was gonna ask you how you were funded. That was one of the things I was thinking about. You were talking because you were talking about the grants and the scholarships and stuff. And I was going to ask, how are you funded?
1: Well, we do fund ourselves. We do fundraise mm-hmm. for ourselves. We do have dues, $85 a year, which was it. But we do other ways of fundraising and people do make donations. And we're very fortunate. We, for the preservation, we got a $20,000 matching grant from the Stratus Family Foundation. Mm-hmm. And the National Society of DAR gave us to fix the schoolhouse up, to preserve it and keep it going. So we were very fortunate.
0: I saw that. I went to the website and they checked out everything and I saw that. And it brought home to me the fact that the University of Tampa campus
1: mm-hmm.
0: is such a little repository of history, isn't it?
1: It's amazing.
0: I mean, just some of the structures on the campus. And the history of those structures, it's amazing. I love that it's still there, that we haven't just like gone, let's tear that all down and start new.
1: Oh, no, it's fabulous. And that we had that little schoolhouse there mm-hmm. and we rented the land for it. We owned the schoolhouse, mm-hmm. but we rent the land for a dollar. And the University of Tampa rents from the city of Tampa for a dollar. So we have those leases still going on. So a dollar a year. So that's what we pay for the land that we are in. And it just is nice to have it there on the campus and to... we'll probably be opening up more with tours. Another thing we did recently, because of the preservation, we have a friend of mine is an art professor, archaeologist at New College,
0: mm-hmm.
1: and he actually came and did LIDAR on the building for us. So LIDAR is what saved Notre Dame, you know, preserved. So they knew how to replace it. So it's like a three-dimensional, you know, visual of the school. And so we were lucky to have that done by the students.
0: Oh, that
1: college.
0: That it was great, Dr. Fred Perone.
1: Yeah,
0: that's a very great job.
1: That's great.
0: Because when you see the restoration of something like Notre Dame, I saw it before the fire in Paris many times. But when you see how they managed to restore that and the end result and how it actually looked when it was built, mm-hmm. you know, because I saw it after centuries and centuries of, you know, grime and dirt and air and all this. But it's amazing, isn't it?
1: Right.
0: So, technology.
1: Right. Well, that's the little schoolhouse is not.
0: But it's us
1: in Notre Dame, but it's still important.
0: Still
1: something
0: important.
1: Did happen.
0: Yeah.
1: And it makes it fun. And we'll probably have more virtual tours coming up on websites soon, too, with it by utilizing that technology. So we use the old and the young. I mean, the new technology and the old, you know, preservation. And it's been really a challenge being regent. It's been fun. I never thought about it, but I'm honored to be it, especially during this time for America 250.
0: Exactly. And are you elected by your fellow members in the chapter?
1: Mm-hmm. Yeah, cited and nominated. Cited and nominated and voted on, yes.
0: And then do you have to go to like national conventions for the DAR and represent your chapter?
1: They have state, and I've been to the state. To represent. I haven't been to the national yet to represent, but we've had some great people representing with Natalie Tomczak and Laura Glass. And Laura Glass got honored by the national DAR for, we had the most memberships in a year, 41 members.
0: Wow.
1: That were year. We are growing.
0: That's amazing.
1: Very quickly. And people are very interested in the DAR. And there's ways to go. You could go on the NSDAR.org, and you can look up how to be a member and mm-hmm. how you can start your ancestry search.

0: And it's really a great way to get to know a little bit of American history. And we have a great Constitutional Hall. It's beautiful. They do a lot of great events there. It's very historical. And
1: we're about out of time, and I have so enjoyed having you as my guest today and connecting with Kim Robin, because I got to say, like I said at the top of the show, this is a subject that always has been interesting to me, and I'm sure there are many people out there who feel the same way, like, well, what do they do, and how do you become a member? And so you, thank you so much for being my guest today and connecting with Kim.
0: Well, thank you for having me and letting me talk about the DAR. That was a soda chapter.
1: It was a pleasure. If you're just tuning in, my guest in the chair today was Robin Adair, who is the regent of the Daughters of the American Revolution DeSoto chapter. And you can find out more information, of course, on all our social media posts. We will put the website that you can go to find out more information. And so I want to thank you all for joining us today on Tampa Bay Arts and Education Network, for joining, connecting with Kim. We love every little show that we do, because we're always spreading good news, and that's what it's all about. And I want to remind you to like and follow our Instagram, Facebook, and X account, where you can find out all the information about the show, about this topic, about the guest, and the on-air wardrobe that comes from the Spring of Tampa Bay boutique, my sponsor, which is located at 4415 West Osborne here in Tampa. 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Let me get that out. So thank you for joining us today. Come back next week for another edition of Connecting with Kim. 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
1: For the Strait of Hormuz, I'm Daria Albinger. Fox News, the U.S. is launching missiles on Iran, taking out targeted sites. It's in response to an Iranian attack on a cargo ship in the Strait of Hormuz. Here's Fox's Rebecca Castor.
2: A senior U.S. official says U.S. forces struck four targets located along Iran's coastline bordering the Strait of Hormuz, as well as on Keshem Island. This was all in response to Iran striking a Singapore-flagged cargo ship in the strait, a direct violation of the Memorandum of Understanding, which was supposed to ensure safe transit for all commercial vessels. Vice President J.D. Vance saying, Iran signed a ceasefire agreement. We have honored it. If they have disagreements about how the MOU is being applied, they can pick up the phone, but violence will be met with violence.
1: Iran has since responded with a drone attack on Bahrain, which is the home of the U.S. Fifth Fleet. A suspect who was charged with arson in California's Palisades wildfire will remain detained, even though a mistrial was declared in the case. Prosecutors will try to retry the case with a new jury.
3: After declaring a mistrial over a deadlocked jury, a federal judge ordering Jonathan Rinderknecht to remain detained ahead of a new October 19th trial.
4: The politics, you know, they need a scapegoat. They need somebody to blame.
3: Defense attorney Steve Haney reacting to prosecutors vowing to retry the case.
4: The government's case was not strong and they didn't have enough evidence to convict him.
3: Predicting a second trial will end up with Rinderknecht being acquitted. Prosecutors citing evidence, including cell phone data and surveillance video, alleging the 29-year-old started a fire last year that was put out but reignited to become the Palisades fire. Rinderknecht pleaded not guilty. Haney alleges his client is the fall guy for the L.A. Fire Department's failure to fully extinguish the initial inferno. Kristen Goodwin, Fox News.
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4: The Pelican Players Community Theater presents Let's Murder Marsha, July 24th through the 26th. This is a lighthearted, dead-funny farce sure to be a crowd-pleaser. Riotous comedy and hilarious mishaps will keep the audience laughing from start to finish in Let's Murder Marsha, a giddy romp through the paranoid reality of Marsha Gilmore, a housewife addicted to mystery novels. When she overhears something she shouldn't, Marsha rushes around frantically trying to figure out how to keep from getting bumped off. The plot becomes increasingly hilarious as the play continues, with misunderstandings galore, nutty characters, cat and mouse games between two factions with wildly different motives. Audiences in Sun City Center and the surrounding communities will have four opportunities to see the play: Friday, July 24th at 6:30 p.m., Saturday the 25th at 1:30 and 6:30 p.m., and Sunday the 26th at 1:30 p.m. Doors will open 30 minutes prior to curtain time. Tickets on sale at the Kings Point box office from 8:30 a.m. till 4 p.m. Monday through Friday. 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Correct change appreciated. 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

0: Welcome to Veterans Corner Radio, a show dedicated to providing information to all those who have served our country's military and to their families. Now, here is your host, combat veteran and educator, retired United States Air Force Lieutenant Colonel Joe Mulberger.
1: Ladies and gentlemen, welcome to today's show. You're listening to Veterans Corner Radio, and I'm your host, Joe Mulberger. Today we have a very interesting veteran. He's retired United States Air Force Lieutenant Colonel David Worley. Welcome to the show, David.
2: Glad to be here, Joe. Thanks for having me.
1: So tell us about yourself. When were you born and where are you from?
2: I was born on December 5th, 1953. I live out here right now in the Los Angeles area. I was born and raised in a suburb here in Los Angeles. And that's where I grew up, went to school, and came back after I retired from the Air Force.
1: Now, Los Angeles has grown quite a bit since 1953. What was that suburb, and does it still exist in it the way it did back then?
2: I love talking about this. So I grew up in a suburb named Woodland Hills. I was born in Hollywood, and my parents had moved to Van Nuys near the Budweiser Brewery.
1: Is that brewery still there?
2: Yes, it is. It is still there. There's a lot of history behind that. There was Anheuser-Busch, and so they own the brewery now, and they used to have a park that they used to have an amusement park, I mean, called Busch Gardens, which you probably have heard of because I think they have that down in Tampa area. So we used to go to when Busch Gardens was there. We were a kid. So anyway, yeah, it's still here. It's still operational, live and well. But anyway, then I moved to Woodland Hills, and my parents, I was about 8 years old at the time. My dad bought a piece of property on a hill and built the house. And I remember going out around the corner. I live in what's called the San Fernando Valley, and Los Angeles has got a lot of valleys in the general area. So the San Fernando Valley at the time, I think, had 750,000 people. And I'd go out on the hill, and you could look out, and all you'd see were orange groves and cornfields. I used to play down in the Sunrise Little League, down in the cornfield. Needless to say, a lot has changed since then. The orange groves and the cornfields are gone, and obviously Los Angeles is an exploding metropolis, but that's what I grew up in.
1: If you go back to Woodland Hills, to that house that you grew up in, well, is it still there? And
2: yeah,
1: can you still figure through the neighborhood, or is it so in a situation that you try not to go back?
2: No, I go back periodically. Yeah, all the trees have just grown and exploded, and you know, they build houses, and they're on the sides of the hills, and you think they're going to fall off, and it's amazing how it's exploded in terms of population, but I still go back periodically, take a peek at the old house. I used to ride my bicycle to elementary school, was then called junior high school, and high school. And now you wouldn't do that around here. It's safest in terms of the traffic.
1: Well, there's a line from that Steve Martin movie that was called L.A. Story, where someone suggests going for a walk, and he bursts into laughter and says, "A walk in L.A. And that was just to go two doors down.
2: Yeah. And it's a different world now. Yeah.
1: So did you play any sports or anything like that? What were your interests growing up?
2: My interest, with my friends around the neighborhood, and of course, we didn't have cell phones and social media, so we actually went out and played. I mean, kind of a novel concept, but we used to play football and baseball and so forth. But when I was in school, they used to have with these outdoor handball courts, and there's still a few that are around. They would be primarily three walls. And I learned to play handball when I was in middle school, and I pretty much did that for the rest of my middle school and high school tenure. So that was my go-to sport. I was terribly on court, and I enjoyed it. I took to it, and it helped me build coordination and so on and so forth. So that was my go-to sport when I was in school. And you know, it's funny, everything comes full circle because everything went to handball, handball, handball courts and so forth. And there's more and more of the outdoor handball that's being played today, more and more so, though most of the courts, the schools are no longer in existence. There are some others around the parks and so forth. So No, that's what I do.
1: What year did you graduate from high school?
2: I graduated in 1972.
1: So in 1972, the draft was still on, wasn't it?
2: Oh, yeah. Funny you should mention that. So graduated from high school, was attending junior college, take some classes, so forth. And I had my numbers like 51 or 53, something like that. So needless to say, I got a letter the next year. My parents, unfortunately, were divorced. So it was just me and my mom and my brother, younger brother. And so it was a little bit of a trying time when I tried for an education deferment and didn't get it. So I actually got a draft preliminary notice. So I went down and took my physical, the whole nine yards, everything. And I was more or less prepared to go down to the Air Force recruiter and try to go that route because I had no desire to be drafted into the Army. But yeah, I actually had the physical and everything. And I probably was within a couple days of getting an official congratulations. Here's where you're going. And then they signed the Paris Peace Accords. And immediately the draft was stopped. And I didn't have to do anything. So it was another couple of years before I actually voluntarily went into the Air Force in 1975.
1: What did you do in the meantime?
2: I kept going to school. I was taking a part-time load at the junior college. So that's what, and I had a couple part-time jobs. I worked, my first job was in a gas station, and I worked for JCPenney's. They had a outlet called the Treasury, which was run by JCPenney's. I worked in the automotive section there, had a couple other jobs that I had. So wanted to take my girlfriend out on a date once in a while and got a car and had to pay for the gas. And it was really expensive in those days at 40 cents a gallon. So.
1: And you're in Los Angeles. What's it a gallon today?
2: Oh, I don't know. It's probably up to $12 by now. So seriously, it's up around 6.5 to 7.
1: Wow. Your prices. So at what point did you enter the Air Force?
2: So there's a little bit of a story behind why I enlisted in the first place. So please allow me to back up a little bit. And because this is an important piece of how I enlisted and why I enlisted. I was an underachiever in high school. I was smart enough to get by. I got by with a 3.0 average. I didn't take any more difficult classes than I had to. I wanted to be a pilot. I wanted to be an astronaut, all those things. But I didn't have the motivation, and I really didn't have good mentorship when I was a kid going through what we went through with the family. My grandfather, who I respected so dearly, he passed away when I was 14. So I was an underachiever. I started dating this cute girl when we had met in church, and she went to the same junior college I went to. So as time went on, of course, I fell in love with this woman. And of course, I'm very proud to say we just celebrated her 50th wedding anniversary. She's put up with me all these years.
1: Well, congratulations on gold.
2: Yeah, well, it goes to her, believe me. So, but that was the whole point. I was underachieving, and I really wasn't. I was kind of floundering around what to do. I wasn't motivated, but I wanted to get married. I wanted to spend my life with this woman, but I had to have an income. So there were a couple friends of mine who I'd gone to high school with and played handball with, and they actually joined the Army. And they were telling me about all the benefits they were getting and blah, blah, blah, blah, blah, blah, blah. And so that seed was kind of planted. So I kind of went back to the Air Force thing and the pilot thing. I said, well, okay, I'm probably not going to be a pilot because I don't have a degree and all the officers are pilots and so forth. So I went down to the recruiter, kind of on a fishing expedition. And of course, the first thing is take the ASVAB test. We all know what that is. Took the test, comes back and says, you scored really, really well. What job would you like? So I went through. I said, well, I'm interested in meteorology. I'm interested in the air traffic control. It's kind of intriguing. So he made me an offer I couldn't refuse. He said, if I enlisted for 6 years, I get 2 stripes out of basic, which means I would have been an E3 out of basic. And I was guaranteed the job in writing. Well, air traffic control kind of intrigued me because I loved watching airplanes, hanging around airports, all that stuff. Got out the pay scale, did all of that. I said, you know, I think this would work. And of course, I talked to my then girlfriend, and she was okay with it, was willing to give it a shot. So went down, signed the paper as an air traffic controller on a 6-year enlistment on December 75, or excuse me, it was, I had to go in the inactive reserves in June. It was September when I went to basic training. But my thought was, I'll be in the Air Force 6 years, get out, go civilian job, make the big bucks, live happily ever after. And that's what I did. So now here's the follow-on story. So I went to air traffic control school there at Keesler Air Force Base.
1: What year did you go into the Air Force?
2: 1975. So I went to tech school down at Keesler. I came home for Christmas. We got married on December 27th, and then we drove back to Biloxi, Mississippi. And I was making $750 a month. And our first home was an apartment in a retirement home. There was, we had gone to the church down there, and there was a couple apartments that they had specifically reserved for the transient airmen that were coming in and out of the base. So we rented, it was fairly cheap, and rented the room for the 6-7 months I was down there after I got married. And so that was the only time I've been in a retirement home, at least to this point. So that's how I started. And then from there, I went to Dover Air Force Base and got my certification, FAA certification, as a radar approach controller. It was basically a 2-3 year training program. I got through it in a little under 2 years. I was just eating it up. I thoroughly enjoyed it. And so that's how that part of my life started. So the other piece of this story, as we go through the rest of the things that I did in my career, the Air Force changed me as a person, and the values, the integrity, and the leadership that they were teaching you, and you started to get a feeling there was something bigger than yourself going on, and I just changed. My values changed. My approach to life changed. And I really fell in love with the Air Force and the discipline and what I was able to achieve. And that stuck with me. So that was my first assignment was there in Delaware. And that's how I got to that point. So I was there for 2 years. And from there, I got an assignment. I had volunteered for and went back to Keesler Air Force Base at the Air Traffic Control School. I was doing well enough, and they allowed me to go back there. And started out as a 2-year assignment, I think. It might have been, no, 2-year special duty assignment.
1: Were you there as an instructor?
2: Yes, I was there in my early, because I was like 20 years old when I joined the Air Force, if I think my math is right. So yeah, there I was in my early 20s, and I'm an instructor as a radar approach control, and I used to teach non-radar procedures. I love the air traffic control so much. The challenge of it, the complexity of figuring things out, and, you know, how to maneuver in airplanes and so forth. So I was actually an instructor there. Yeah.
1: Help us out. What was your rank at the time?
2: Well, I made E4, a senior airman.
1: And then I think sergeant was in there somewhere.
2: And then I became a sergeant, E4 sergeant. And then, so that's the rank I was when I got, because I, you know, did well on the promotion tests and everything. And I had good mentorship. And this is the key. Started on Delaware, there was a couple people that took me under their wings, kind of slapped me upside of the head a couple times, figuratively, and got me focused and on what was important and what was not important. And I learned how to, you know, excel. And I was just grateful for the opportunities that I had, and I took advantage of it. So the mentorship was key. And then when I got to the air traffic control school, that's when things really changed. So I was an instructor. I was good at it, and I enjoyed the teaching aspect of it. It was a passion that I didn't think that I was going to ever experience, but I had fun doing it, and I enjoyed doing it. And there was a master sergeant there, senior master sergeant, Warner Harris, still in contact with him to this day. He took the mentorship to the next level. And he was like a father to me. And I was looking at my future and so on and so forth. And he said, you need to become an officer. You need to go to school, finish your degree, apply for officer training school, and this organization will help you get there. And it was a little bit different time than it was is now, but that's kind of the way it worked in a lot of ways. And that's what I did. So I went to school and finished my degree. So the 2 years became 4 years. And that was the time that President Reagan had fired the air traffic controllers. So we were training down in Keesler a lot of the FAA controllers as an overload from Oklahoma City, which was an interesting experience. And I remember teaching the first ladies that had graduated from the Air Force Academy. That wasn't it, because they were still required, if they were in the air traffic control field, they still had to go through the course, and they still had to go through certain aspects of it. So that was an interesting experience, listening to some of the challenges they had. So one thing led to another, and I got an education hold, finished my degree, and next thing I know, it was 6.5 years later before I left there with a slot to officer training school.
1: So you've got all of this experience of working with brand newly minted lieutenants that are coming out of the Air Force Academy.
2: Yes.
1: Now you're about to, I guess, did you go through officer training school?
2: Yeah, so it was humbling. You know, I'm mind my P's and Q's. I'm the instructor, but they're still lieutenants. So that was, but I learned that finesse. I learned that balance as I look back on it now. And then I got...
1: What did you end up with as an officer? What was your career field?
2: I was an air battle manager.
1: Now, what help the rest of the world understand what that means?
2: Well, the air battle managers, they got kind of a dual role. Most everybody that it knows anything about the military is familiar with the AWACS plane. They're the
1: big dish on top of the
2: big
1: plane.
2: Big dish on top. So they have the big picture, literally. And so the air battle managers were one of three rated career fields at the time. So if you were rated, you were either a pilot, a navigator, or an air battle manager. So I was slotted into that. They weren't going to make me an air traffic controller because it was just totally different for officers than it was for enlisted. They had a few, but not many. So all of us that were air traffic controllers that went to officer training school all ended up as air battle managers, which was a good thing. And there's another version. There's the ground version at the time because it was the Cold War. And so we still have combat controllers and other people on the ground for the mobile units and, you know, for aircraft that are supporting that and so forth. So it was a dual track as their battle managers. And of course, then they also do a lot of, you know, command staff jobs. Like if you go back to after 9/11 and what's going on now, there's air operation centers, command and control, and like, and so forth. So
1: where did that take you?
2: Germany.
1: Where were you at in Germany?
2: So I spent 8 years in Germany. I did 3 years at a little air station on the Belgian border called Prüm Air Station. It was a mobile unit, and our job was to go out there and forward deploy in the area of responsibility, close, especially concerned about the Soviet Union coming over the Fulda Gap. And so I did 3 years there as a mobile unit and went through all the positions and qualifications, and then I became a trainer. So after 3 years, I then went to the 601st wing down there. So I was in the, and they actually put me in the Stanoval shop.
1: Now, where's the 601st wing?
2: I'm sorry, that was at Sembach Air Base, which was an annex of Ramstein Air Force. Ramstein.
1: Yeah.
2: So.
1: And then what year is this?
2: So I was in Commission 83, got to Germany shortly thereafter. This was 87 when I moved to Sembach Air Base. Went to the wing. So I was on the evaluation team because we had a number of mobile units all through Germany. So I was part of that team. I did NATO evaluations with the NATO teams as well. So I did that for 3 years. And then they made me another offer I couldn't refuse.

0: I mean, you go, where do you go when it must be a heck of a payback tour if you spend 8 years in Germany, some flesh peddler or assignments officer?
1: No. So my payback tour, I got to go back to squadron officer school as an instructor. And that's the professional military education school for captains. And they also had it there at officer training college. They also had a program for lieutenants as well. So I was at Air University at Maxwell Air Force Base, Alabama. So I went there. I was a flight commander and part of the professional military education of our captains. Did that for 2 years before I got a assignment that I wasn't expecting. And they said, you're going remote to Korea for a year, non-vol. So after much contemplation and mentorship from a certain colonel who said that they would take care of me and to go ahead and take this assignment, and Gail and the kids stayed behind in Alabama. I almost got out because I was not happy about the assignment, especially after doing 8 years in Germany. Didn't see it coming, but there was a lot of things involved with that assignment. So I went to Korea, and I worked in the Hardin Tactical Air Control Center there in Korea for a year. I worked side by side with my South Korean counterparts doing air control, watching the machines that were going out, and also taking out surveillance of the border, the DMV. And I was basically a battle director. It was one of the best assignments I ever had in terms of my career. So I had made captain back at when I was in Germany. And I then made major when I was there in Korea.
0: Where did you make lieutenant colonel?
1: Well, that was not long after, obviously 5 years after that. Excuse me, I actually pinned it on in 1990, or excuse me, in the year 2000. So after my year in Korea, I went back to Maxwell Air Force Base. And the reason behind that was I had a year in the plans and programs division there at the Squadron Officer College. And then I went to Air Command Staff College. So that was the, obviously, the intermediate professional military education. So I had an ACSC slot, and I went to school there for a year at the ACSC. And then from there, I did 3 months in Norfolk, Virginia at Armed Forces Staff College, getting my Joint Service Officer rating. And then from there, in 1997, I went to U.S. Central Command down in MacDill Air Force Base in Florida. And I was in the J-3 operations, and I was specifically in the Theater Missile Defense Shop. I did my 3 years there. One of those years, I was the executive officer to the director of operations, the 2-star. And then the last year, I was in charge of the Theater Missile Defense Shop. It was there when I was at CENTCOM that I was selected for and pinned on lieutenant colonel. And after that, I was on the command list for a number of opportunities, and I ended up being taken back to squadron officer school. I was a commander for one of the squadron officer school squadrons.
0: Where did you retire from?
1: Well, that's where I retired. So I got there in 2000.
0: And then when did you retire? What year?
1: And I retired in 02. So what was going on here was I was on a 2-year command assignment. By this time, I had been in the Air Force 25 years. My mom was ill. She suffered from breast cancer and onset of Alzheimer's. To be honest with you, I mean, it was 25 years. And Joe, I was tired. I was exhausted. I had a great career, great opportunities, but I never stopped. And I was dragging my wife, and of course, we had 2 kids that we had, and they were teenagers, high school students at the time. I had just kind of made the decision that, you know, I think this is going to be my last assignment. I know I'm going to have to go at least another 5 years beyond this assignment if I was going to be competitive for colonel and pin it on and, you know, have the maximum, you know, time and grade to retire at that. It was just time to go home. And I had made that decision fairly early at that point. It was 2000 when I got to Maxwell. But of course, we know what happened with 9/11 and everything, the whole world changed.
0: Right.
1: So it was a tough decision, but I stuck with it.

0: I could have pulled my papers, but I chose not to. And I talked to a number of people about it, but the family had to come first. That's what it got down to. And so I stopped lost for 6 months, but I retired November of 2002. And then the good Lord was looking out for me, because not 3 months after I retired, I got my job as a junior ROTC instructor at a school out here close to home. And I did that for 14 years.
1: Wow. And you got to be there for mom.
0: I was there for mom, and she passed about 4 years later, but I was there for her, you know, and Gail was able to start her second life as well. So it all worked out for the good. That's my story, and I'm sticking to it.
1: Well, here on Veterans Corner Radio, we say that our veterans are worth their value in gold. And today we've been talking with retired United States Air Force Lieutenant Colonel David Worley, who served 25 years. We are very thankful for your time in service. We thank you for that, and we thank you for your dinner today. And my dog is excited to join us in this conversation.
2: We're talking here.
1: Hey.
0: Well, that's okay. And thank you, Joe. It was an honor to be able to be here. And thanks for all that you're doing for the veterans, and keep doing what you're doing.
1: Well, thank you so much.
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I wonder if you're lonesome tonight. You know, someone said the world's a stage and each must play a part. Fate had me playing in love with you as my sweetheart. Act one was where we met. I loved you at first glance. You read your lines so cleverly and never missed a cue. Then came act two. You seemed to change. You acted strange. And why, I've never known. Honey, you lied when you said you loved me. And I had no cause to doubt you. But I'd rather go on hearing your lies than to go on living without you. Now the stage is bare, and I'm standing there with emptiness all around. And if he won't come back to me, then they can bring the curtain down.

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1: Over the Strait of Hormuz, I'm Daria Albinger. Fox News, the U.S. is launching missiles on Iran, taking out targeted sites. It's in response to an Iranian attack on a cargo ship in the Strait of Hormuz. Here's Fox's Rebecca Castor.
2: A senior U.S. official says U.S. forces struck four targets located along Iran's coastline bordering the Strait of Hormuz, as well as on Keshem Island. This was all in response to Iran striking a Singapore-flagged cargo ship in the Strait, a direct violation of the Memorandum of Understanding, which was supposed to ensure safe transit for all commercial vessels. Vice President J.D. Vance saying, Iran signed a ceasefire agreement. We have honored it. If they have disagreements about how the MOU is being applied, they can pick up the phone, but violence will be met with violence.
1: Iran has since responded with a drone attack on Bahrain, which is the home of the U.S. Fifth Fleet. A suspect who was charged with arson in California's Palisades wildfire will remain detained, even though a mistrial was declared in the case. Prosecutors will try to retry the case with a new jury.
3: After declaring a mistrial over a deadlocked jury, a federal judge ordering Jonathan Rinderknecht to remain detained ahead of a new October 19th trial.
4: The politics, you know, they need a scapegoat. They need somebody to blame.
3: Defense attorney Steve Haney reacting to prosecutors vowing to retry the case.
4: The government's case was not strong and they didn't have enough evidence to convict him.
3: Predicting a second trial will end up with Rinderknecht being acquitted. Prosecutors citing evidence, including cell phone data and surveillance video, alleging the 29-year-old started a fire last year that was put out but reignited to become the Palisades fire. Rinderknecht pleaded not guilty. Haney alleges his client is the fall guy for the L.A. Fire Department's failure to fully extinguish the initial inferno. Kristen Goodwin, Fox News.
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8: The Pelican Players Community Theater presents Let's Murder Marsha, July 24th through the 26th. This is a lighthearted, dead-funny farce sure to be a crowd-pleaser. Riotous comedy and hilarious mishaps will keep the audience laughing from start to finish in Let's Murder Marsha, a giddy romp through the paranoid reality of Marsha Gilmore, a housewife addicted to mystery novels. When she overhears something she shouldn't, Marsha rushes around frantically trying to figure out how to keep from getting bumped off. The plot becomes increasingly hilarious as the play continues, with misunderstandings galore, nutty characters, cat and mouse games between two factions with wildly different motives. Audiences in Sun City Center and the surrounding communities will have four opportunities to see the play: Friday, July 24th at 6:30 p.m., Saturday the 25th at 1:30 and 6:30 p.m., and Sunday the 26th at 1:30 p.m. Doors will open 30 minutes prior to curtain time. Tickets on sale at the Kings Point box office from 8:30 a.m. till 4 p.m. Monday through Friday. 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Tickets will also be sold at the door before each show. 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Correct change appreciated. Reserve cabaret-style seating and bleacher seating available. 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
9: Hello, Sun City Center. This is Vern. It's time to find out more about our community on this edition of About the Town. Join Lisa and me, along with our guests, as we discuss a topic of local interest to everyone. Grab another cup of coffee and enjoy your walk about the town. Welcome in for this edition of About the Town. Lisa, you remember when we had a dog?
10: Yeah, I miss my pup.
9: Yeah, I do too, kind of. Dog snored, but you know, hey, what can I say? And you would, you made mention of how many people around here have critters and all that good stuff. And I got to studying on it and I thought, well, for crying out loud, maybe there's a lot of people like us who have decided we're not going to have them anymore because we don't want to have our pets outlive us and not have any place for them to go. And then we went over to the Chamber of Commerce meeting the other day and met this delightful person, Sherry Schumacher, from the Critter Adoption and Rescue Effort, and invited her to come on the air. And lo and behold, here she is now, live and in person, somebody who does not fall into the category of we get all our friends to do this, but now we made a new friend. Sherry, welcome.
11: Well, thank you for inviting me to come and speak with you today. I'm very excited to have the opportunity.
9: Well, I'm glad you're here. I really am, because to me, it's a challenge, I think, in this sort of age group that we're in. I'm trying to be, I've never been
11: politically
9: genteel. I've never been genteel, and people who know this, know me, know it. You know, us old guys, you know, and it becomes a little effort, a little bit of an effort to be able to take care of your pets as you age and, die. I mean, let's call it what it is. And I mean, organizations like yours are here. And I thought, well, okay, fine. Let's acquaint everybody with their critter adoption and rescue effort. Now, part of the reason that we do that, that was Robin, wasn't it, Lisa?
10: Oh, Robin Lorraine Roberts. Yes.
9: Yeah. Yeah.
10: She had her own small independent rescue where she rescued small dogs, I think.
9: Is that what it was?
10: Yes.
9: Okay, well, that's how we got to know all about this. And so I thought, well, okay, fine. We're back again to talk about something that people may not necessarily know exists. And so you're going to tell us that it exists and what all you do. So, Lisa, why don't you start this off? Because you're more in tune. You're the one running around town with cats on your shirt and cats on your drawers and
10: On my earrings.
9: Cats on your earrings.
10: I love cats. I love dogs. I love all animals.
9: Yes.
10: I've had them all my life up until the last couple of years. But I've heard of CARE. I've never visited your facilities, but I know about you from, you know, I see your little newsletter that comes out, the Chronicles?
11: Critter Chronicles.
10: Critter Chronicles. I say that three times fast.
9: No, thank you.
10: What we want to do is find out, how long has CARE been around? I mean, how did it develop? Who started it? How is it funded? What exactly does it do? So I'm going to let you go and you can tell me all those important things.
11: Well, that's an interesting way to open up, because this very much goes along with what you're saying in your opening, that people don't know or understand some of the things that are in the Sun City area. And CARE, Critter Adoption Rescue Effort, is one of those. So here's the surprise. We've been there for 25 years.
10: Wow.
9: Yeah.
11: So when you say I didn't know about that, this is really significant to make sure that our community knows that we are the only physical rescue shelter in South Shore. Now, there's organizations that do great foster work. However, we're the only organization that actually has a physical building or presence for the last 25 years. It was founded by Dr. Ott. You may know him as the founder of Ruskin Animal Hospital. So he and other neighbors were concerned about the number of animals that they were seeing on the streets back then and thought, we need to do something about that. So that is how CARE was formed. So currently, we are on a 3-acre property in Ruskin. We're just down College Bridge to 27th Street. Go south on 27th, and there we are. So we are a very small rescue shelter, but we do a lot of good work for the size that we have. We can take in 12 to maybe 15 dogs, depending on size, maybe a mommy with puppies or something like that. We can take in about 20 to 25 cats. Now, the interesting thing about the way Dr. Auth set this up, and as we continue now, is how we house the animals. Our dogs are kenneled outside during the day. So they have very spacious kennels with a doghouse, a dog bed, a roof. It's shaded. So they get to enjoy the nice weather, watch the squirrels. And so it's a great opportunity for them to have a good life, not just enclosed in a cubicle inside. We have three play yards that we take the dogs off leash to the play yard so they can run around and have a good time in the play yards. This time of year, it's pretty hot, so we're very conscientious of the weather. But guess what? They have baby swimming pools. So there's some days I'm out there with the dogs that I want to get in the swimming pool, too. So we're you know, very conscious of their health and their environment. Now, at the end of our shift, at the end of the day, they do go inside for overnight. So they're protected inside. Now, our cats, they live a pretty good life. They are in one of three rooms where they free roam. So they have their toys, they have their climbers, we free feed their litter boxes, and each of the three rooms have a kitty lanai. So they can actually go out on their little kitty lanai and watch the butterflies and the squirrels, and they can come and go as they choose. So that's a big significant difference that we have at CARE in terms of what the life is for the animals while they are in our shelter. So it does make for a good environment.
10: I was going to ask, how do the animals come to you? I mean, where do they come from? I know you take owner, like some grandma dies and nobody wants their cat, or somebody finds a dog on the street and they can't find the owner. What happens in the intake? You know, how is that handled? And what happens to the animal after you take it in?
11: Okay. Well, exactly that. That's how we get most of our animals. Either an owner surrender for various reasons. And I want to say, first and foremost, we don't judge. There are very many different reasons why an owner may need to surrender their animal. So, you know, sometimes people think, well, how could they do that? Well, you don't know the backstory. We don't judge. This is what we're here for, to take care of them. So it could be owner surrender. It could be an animal that was found on the streets. Somebody picked them up or within a neighborhood. So that's generally how we get most of our animals. In that we are a small shelter, we get calls literally every day. Literally every day. So we ask people when they call to give us an idea of the animal, you know, what's the background? Did you find them? Are they owned? It's something that can help us in terms of looking at the ability to bring them into our shelter, whether it's a cat or a dog. And once we learn that information, again, we're small. So often we're full. Very often we are full. So if we don't have the ability to take the animal due to our size, we will provide that person with a list of other organizations that may be able to help. So the idea is we'll do the best we can with the size and the resources that we have, but in that we may not be able to do all of it, then we will try to facilitate other places.
10: Now, do you, I'm assuming that when the animal comes in, it gets vetted, because cats have feline leukemia or whatever. There's a respiratory disease.
11: HIV, yes.
10: Yes, they can't be put in with other cats who don't have it. And an animal like that, do you have facilities that you can separate them so that that cat wouldn't be exposing the other cats.
11: That's true. Yes.
10: Same with dogs, or if you have a dog that comes in that's ill. So you have to vet all the animals before they're put into the general populace.
11: Yes. And that's really important for a shelter so that we don't spread anything. So whether it's a cat or a dog, when they first come in, our animal care manager is a vet tech. We do not have a full-time vet service, okay? But she is able to take in an animal, do some basic testing, and have that animal into our care. We have what we call the cat ICU, and that's a separate building, so that where a cat can go and be kind of quarantined until we know that. The same with our dogs. We have a special play yard until we know. Boyette Animal Hospital is our veterinarian partner. So they come in and we do a full vet check with all of our animals that come in. Of course, spayed and neuter.
10: Of course.
11: And we want to make sure that any vaccines that are required based on the age of the animal that we give to them. So all of that service is taken care of when an animal comes into us, so that we can tell any potential adopter about any medical history, because we want to be very transparent if the animal has any concerns for medical, or if it did and we've already addressed it. So that's important. We want the community to know that we are adopting healthy animals, and you're not going to be in a situation where you take an animal home and went, oh no,
10: all of a sudden you have $1,000 vet bill.
11: Exactly.
10: That you weren't expecting.
11: Exactly.
9: We've had a free cat. Remember our
10: Free cat cost of, after we had it vetted, it was a $300 free cat.
11: Absolutely.
9: Yeah. And that was what, 30 years ago?
11: Well, and that's the advantage of adopting from a rescue such as CARE and others, is that you know that the animal is healthy, and we provide the medical records when a person adopts. So you know that, and you know right up front that you have a healthy animal.
10: Yeah. Well, we didn't actually go out and look for this free cat. My son found it in the middle of the road.
11: Yep.
10: It was a kitten. So, no, I understand. We've adopted from shelters. We've adopted from the Humane Society. We've adopted from my parents.
11: Okay.
9: Yeah, that's something else. That kind of does happen around here, too, people will be unable to take care of their pets, and they pass them on to family or something like that, and then family finds out they can't do it. And it's refreshing to know that there is an organization like yours that can potentially take that animal off of their hands with, what were you saying, non-judgmental situations.
11: Yes.
9: And I think that is very important for people to know, because there are still people that will perceive, they're worried about their perception. How am I going to be perceived if I bring in this cat and say that I cannot take care of it anymore? They're going to, they're scared that it's going to be, well, what's wrong with you? How come you can't take care of your cat? You're not going to do that. You're going to, okay, if you have the room, it's welcome kitty, if I understand that correctly.
11: Well, this is why CARE exists.
9: Yeah.
11: Because Dr. Ott had this vision of what our community should be. And I guess that really comes to exactly what our vision statement is, which is our mission is to reduce the number of homeless and unwanted dogs and cats. And we do that through the adoption process, sterilization, and education. So all of the animals are spayed, neutered. And the other thing is just helping people understand the responsibilities and, as you know, as former pet owners, what's really involved. Sometimes it can be very emotional that you think you want to adopt an animal, but our role also is to educate. What's going to be involved in having this animal in your home? Who is in your home? How are they feeling about having an animal? What kind of space do you have that is conducive to having a certain type of animal? So those are all part of things that we want to make sure, what we call it is best fit. So when we have someone who comes to adopt, we spend time with them. Why are you thinking about an animal at this time? What kind of animal do you want? Do you want a couch potato? Do you want somebody to go walking with you? Do you have a fenced yard? You know, what are those kinds of things so that people start to think beyond the cute and fuzzy, but they're actually thinking about the responsibility. And then, yes, we do provide a healthy animal, but as you know, afterwards, there's the continuing care, regular veterinarian visits, probably required vaccines over the years for dogs, a monthly heartworm. Heartworm is spread by mosquitoes. We got a bunch of those here in Florida. It's one mosquito bite that could infect a dog. And the treatment will help them. They'll be fine, but it's just not something you really want to put your animal through in terms of the treatment. So the importance of them understanding that monthly heartworm pill is so important. Mm-hmm. So education is another part of that.
10: Now, do you do anything with TNR?
11: TNR is not, because we're a small organization, we don't have that ability to do so. So I'm going to just kind of put a word out there for feline folks here in Sun City Center that can help with TNR. And there are, for people who are wondering what's TNR, it's trap, neuter, and release. There are many places that have feral cats outside of their neighborhoods, the buildings. And actually, we have a colony of ferals outside of our shelter, but they don't want to come in. So people are like, why don't you bring them into the shelter? Many times when cats are feral, they're comfortable within their colonies. So as long as they're snipped, spayed, and neutered.
10: So they're not contributing to more in the colony.
11: No more babies. And if it's a safe place for them to be, and we watch after them, we feed them. And there's organizations that people who will have, you know, that kind of help for a colony outside a neighborhood or a business. So as long as they're safe and snipped, it's all good in terms of how their lifestyle can be.
10: And the one thing that I do know about feral colonies, if you were to take a feral colony and completely get rid of it, guess what? Within a year, there would be another one there.
11: Yeah. Yeah. And so, you know, in rescue, we're never going to get to the point of having everything being perfect unless we have a community around us. So the communities that support us, that care, that take care of ferals, that are aware of what we're doing is what we need, and what any community needs is how does the community embrace animal welfare? And for us at CARE, we're pretty much a volunteer organization. So yes, our animal care manager, our volunteer administrative person, we've got a couple part-time people that are employed, but the rest of us are there as a volunteer. So we're always looking for volunteers. If anyone listening to this would like to come and spend some time, it'd be great. We'd love to have you come to the shelter, show you around, see if it's a fit for you as a volunteer.
9: This probably would be a good time for you to tell everybody the website and phone number where they can get in touch with CARE.
11: Okay. So our website is careshelter.org. So very simple, careshelter.org. And I will tell you something that's new and exciting is we are coming into a time that we are improving and evolving our website. Mm-hmm. So when you go to careshelter.org, you're going to see some really exciting information about our shelter. Education is part of what we do. So there's resources there that'll give you some information about animal welfare, animal care. It also has information about volunteering if you choose to volunteer. And can't forget, we have information about how you can support us with donations.
10: Whether it's money or items.
11: Yes. And so in that we do not receive any funding from any county, city, or government organization, we entirely need the community and others to support us financially. There's ways you can do it very easily. I do. There's a place where you can go in and say, I want to give $10 a month. I'm just making up a number here. And that'll happen. and you don't have to think about it again. You know that you're supporting your local shelter just by doing a monthly donation. You can make a one-time donation. That's great too. And then we have memberships. And memberships is a $50 donation. It's an annual donation. And again, another way that supports our shelter. Because we got to buy, you know, medicine and kitty foods and turn on the lights and all of that kind of thing.
9: Yeah, the litter company has absolutely no sense of humor, do they?
10: Now, where you're located, are you in an evacuation zone? Are you hurricane-proof so that when the hurricanes come through, which they do on a semi-regular basis, that you have a way of protecting the animals while they're there?
11: Well, we've been there 25 years, but we are a cinder block building currently. Yes, we've been through a couple years of kind of scary situations, and we have ways of securing the shelter in those situations. So far, we've been lucky. However, here's the big news. This year, 2026,

0: anyone were to visit our shelter today, you can look at it and go, yep, it's been here 25 years. However, when you walk in, it is clean. You do not smell anything. You look at the way it's maintained by our volunteers. And it is, for a 25-year-old building, it's in pristine condition to take care of the animals. But this new shelter has been years in the making for us to actually be able to say this year, 2026, we will be starting construction on a new shelter.
1: And I'm hoping that as you have the new facility, you'll have a larger capacity?
0: We'll have a somewhat larger capacity. You know, again, we're based, volunteer based, so part of it is capacity and volunteers. That's why we're always open to having new volunteers come in as well.
1: Now, do you do any educational things like with schools and, you know, coming into schools and talking to children about having pets and how to take care of them and things like that? I just wondered if that was part of your mission statement, because education, you said, was in there.
0: It is. So my role personally is I'm there every Wednesday as the shift lead for the kennels for the dogs, and I'm outside with the dogs on Wednesdays. The other part of my role is I am the volunteer community outreach coordinator. So part of the role that I have, along with others on my team, are things such as that. It might be going and speaking to different organizations, schools, being at markets, you know, any place that would like to have us come and share our mission and share what we know about animal welfare.
1: Because I think it's well known that children who abuse animals often go on to abuse each other and other people. So, you know, developing that empathy and that knowledge about what it is to be a pet owner is important.
0: The interesting thing is these students, they're in tune. We have often gotten calls and people interested. A school recently wanted to do their service project for us. So they were collecting donations and sharing information. We have kids that have birthday parties and they don't get gifts. They want their friends to bring things for the animals.
1: Well, that's lovely.
0: And they bring that. So some of those things you'll actually see in our Critter Chronicles that comes out every other month. I will tell you that the hard copy is available at various locations. However, one more time, if you'd like to become a member, that $50 membership for CARE, that gets sent to you in a digital format. So then that way you kind of always know what's going on. And we love to highlight the different businesses, kids, organizations that support us. And that's in our Critter Chronicles as well. We also highlight what we call business partners. Business partners are people, and you'll find that in Critter Chronicles and on our website. These are organizations that have financially chosen to support us. And so we kind of say, well, if you like animals and you like CARE, please support these businesses that support us. And so you'll see who those businesses are. So that's another way that a business can help us in a financial way.
1: Let's talk a little bit about adoptions. How is adoption? You know, someone comes to you and say, well, I'd like a dog or I'd like a cat. How do you handle that? They come in. What is the procedure? Do you do background checks on them? What is the cost to adopt from CARE?
0: Okay. Well, we have people who follow us on Facebook or go into Pet Finder and they see animals and they might come to us. And some people may just come to us because they're thinking about now's the time to adopt. So generally when they first come to us, I personally like to sit down and talk to them. Rather than just going and showing animals right away, I'd like to know a little bit about who they are, what they're looking for. As I said earlier, what's their current lifestyle? What's their home environment like? How many people, who's in the family? So once I have an idea of that, then that gives us an idea of which animals to show. So for example, if someone lives in an apartment, I'm probably not going to show them the big German Shepherd dog because that's not what we call the best fit for both the adopter and the animal. So once we know that, we'll look at animals. And so we often recommend that they come in two or three times to see the animal, to see what I see today is the same thing I'm going to see a couple days from now.

0: And it also prevents that emotional connection. But if you find a place where you say, okay, I think this is the animal for me, then we have an adoption form. We do not do same day adoptions. We review all of the adoption forms. We ask for a veterinarian reference, and we do call the veterinarians. We want to make sure that people have been good pet parents over the years with their previous pets. We're also concerned and ask about kind of what we talked about earlier. Who's going to take the animal if something happens? And you know that that's maybe not going to be 100%, but we want people thinking about that so that it doesn't come to a point where, you know, Buddy, what am I going to do with Buddy, you know, kind of thing. So that's part of our process too, that there are other people who are interested in taking the animal. So that process, the application is left for the office for our animal care manager to review. Often we get multiple applications for the same animal. And so we're looking again for best fit. It's not the first one, not the second one. It's the best fit for the application. Once that's been decided, then we call the individual and say that they've been approved for adoption. So that's an important part of, it's not to say that if you apply and I apply, you get the animal. It's not to say that there was something wrong with me. It's just that the best fit for the adopter and the animal, and that's how the decision is made.
1: Yes. And do you also have, contract, like, okay, if you have to release this animal, you can no longer take care of it, bring it back?
0: We do ask for that, yes.
1: Yes. I mean, it's, I don't know if it's, if you could enforce it, but you don't want them to take the animal and then just dump it someplace.
0: Well, and the other thing that I hadn't mentioned earlier with the adoptions, the full vet check, we also do the microchip. Mm-hmm. So the chip is registered to CARE. So when a person adopts an animal, they have to register it to themselves. But there's always a track that says that originally it came from us. So if we do get a lost animal or somebody comes to us, we have the scanner that we can scan. And we've had situations where there's a chip in there, and then we can contact the owner and reunite them if that's a possibility. Yeah. So if it's a lost animal, we do scan them. We do make an effort to find the owner. We do have to hold the animal for a period of time before we can put it up for adoption.
1: Okay. And I know this will change over time, and it's always adjustable. Cost for adoptions.
0: Cost for adoption depends on the animal. So it's going to start at about $100 for cats and go up to $250 for certain dogs and that kind of thing. So some people kind of come in and they go, oh, well, that's kind of high. And they think maybe in a rescue, they're going to come in and get an animal for very little. But what we show them, kind of the same situation you had about getting a cat from a friend, you know, what is the cost? So when you take a look at the cost of what we do for the medical care, the vaccinations, the spayed, neuter, the microchip, it averages about $700 for a cat and about $800 for a dog. So, yes, if you can take in an animal from the street, bless you for doing that. If a neighbor gives you, one of their kitties from the litter, just know that your costs are going to come to something like that. So that's part of the education of understanding the cost of having an animal. But then we can also tell the potential adopter, this is what we've already covered for you.
1: Right.
0: So the fees that we charge is very reasonable in comparison.
1: So now if someone wanted just to come and, right now, check out your current facility, maybe they're not ready to adopt, but they just want to see what you do and Can they come and just look around and talk to people in the office?
0: Absolutely. And we really encourage that. That's part of what we talked about at the beginning of this, is kind of understanding who we are and what we do. And we're open Tuesday through Saturday from 10 to 3. So that's our hours of open to the public. So you can certainly come out to the shelter and come and say, hey, I've never been here. I'd like a little tour. So someone will give you a little tour of everything we've already talked about, our spaces and how we do things, and give you an idea of like I said, who we are and what we do.
1: Now, do you do any, with, you know, especially with dogs, do you do any, like, training with them before they're adopted out? I mean, like, if you get a, you know, dog that's been maybe a young dog that people had and they decided they didn't want, but it has no manners. I mean, do you do any work with them before you try to adopt them out?
0: Yes, we do that with all the dogs, whether they have manners or not. And there's some that come in that don't have good manners. Yeah, and I'm thinking
2: some owners that probably don't either.
0: I'm thinking of a large mastiff that we got in that had no manners. And you can imagine a big dog with no manners. But at any rate, yeah, we work with them. We want to give that. We want them to be able to meet people, a potential adopter, and not have the adopter overwhelmed or realizing, oh my gosh, you know, this is going to be a lot. So we're working with them, walking on a leash, kind of being able to sit and settle. The jumping part is always a challenge, but it's something we can work with them, because when we go to show the animal to a potential adopter, if they have no manners, it makes it a little bit harder to find them a home.
1: I've always said that there's two commands that every dog needs to know. One is come, the other one is stay.
0: Mm-hmm.
1: You can work with everything else, but if the dog won't come when you call it, you got a problem.
0: Yeah. And it's all about consistency.
1: Right.
0: Yeah. It's all about consistency of spending time with them, you know, over a period of time. Dogs like routines. Now, cats, it's a little different. But.
2: Well, I think the big difference there is I'm pretty sure we all know dogs have owners. Cats have support personnel. That's just the way it turns out to be. So, yeah, I really am happy that you stopped by to do this, and I hope that the new building does well for you, and certainly if you want to keep, now I'm going to put this on Lisa, if you want to keep her advised as to what's going on, because she's a little bit better at this than I am, as far as you could tell, she was more animated with the dog. She's more of a pet owner. I'm more of a dog person that likes to have the dog just come up and lay beside me on a couch. And it doesn't work like that with cats, from what I can tell.
1: No, I've had lap rats. I call my cats lap rats because they like to sit in my lap all the time.
2: Yeah, well, we've got pictures of that.
0: I think that's an important thing to know to come in, is what kind of temperament, whether it's a dog or a cat.
2: Sure.
0: Because that's what's going to make a good match. It's going to be good for both the animal and the adopter. So those kinds of things are really important to understand.
2: Yeah. Yeah. Well, listen, what do you got?
1: Oh, I had one more question.
2: Okay,
1: do you have any permanent residents?
0: We do. We and I work with the dogs, so I'll just mention the couple dogs. Dogs will and cats will stay with us until they're adopted or for their lifetime.
1: Okay.
0: We have two that have decided that they don't need to meet anybody else. They know the routine. They're happy where they are. They love me. They don't care about you. Okay? Not to say anything's wrong with you, but they have just gotten used to the routine, and they've picked the people that they like. So I can go in and give them belly rubs and, you know, everything like that, but you know, they just don't want to. So these two will be staying with us for their lifetime, and we will love them. We will take care of them. And some people think, oh, that's so sad. We love them. We take care of them. They love us. We're fine.
1: They found their home.
0: Yes.
2: Well, that's absolutely wonderful. Well, Sherry, I want to thank you for stopping by today and do this. We have been here for, well over a half an hour. Time sure does fly when you're having fun, doesn't it? And I always enjoy it. I tell people that I am I'm not, you know, really big on, well, let's get this animal or let's get that animal. But if I encounter an animal, I'm always nice to an animal. I always am. What do you got?
0: So just remind everyone out there, you know, learn a little bit more about us. You can find us at careshelter.org. You can follow us on Facebook. You're going to see some things on Facebook, some cute videos. You're going to see pictures of the animals that got adopted with their adopters. So this is kind of a way you can stay in touch with us through our website and our Facebook page.
2: Oh, Jen, go ahead, Lisa.
1: There are things, if you have any special events that you do during the year to raise funds, those things will be available for information on the website.
0: On the website and Facebook both. So there's events that we'd like to have you come out and join us. Watch for those on those social media sites.
2: Sounds great. Sherry Schumacher, who is the outreach coordinator for the critter adoption and rescue effort. We just thought everybody calls it CARE. Takes care of your pets. And it's been an absolute joy meeting you. We wish you nothing but continued success with all of this and hope that some people will come by and actually rescue an animal, because don't go to a puppy mill and buy a dog or something like that. Head on over to CARE. All of that said, Lisa and I thank you for stopping by today and listening to this edition of About the Town. We will see you next time.
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1: Between the U.S. and Iran, test it again. I'm Daria Albinger, Fox News. There is more trouble over the Strait of Hormuz. The U.S. has launched missiles on Iran, taking out target of sites. It's in response to an Iranian attack on a cargo ship.
2: A senior U.S. official says U.S. forces struck four targets located along Iran's coastline bordering the Strait of Hormuz, as well as on Keshem Island. This was all in response to Iran striking a Singapore-flagged cargo ship in the Strait, a direct violation of the Memorandum of Understanding, which was supposed to ensure safe transit for all commercial vessels. Vice President J.D. Vance saying, Iran signed a ceasefire agreement. We have honored it. If they have disagreements about how the MOU is being applied, they can pick up the phone, but violence will be met with violence.
1: That's Fox's Rebecca Castor. Iran responded with a drone attack earlier today on Bahrain, the home of the U.S. Fifth Fleet. TMZ says it's received a new note claiming to know the identity of the two kidnappers linked to Nancy Guthrie's disappearance.
2: TMZ receiving yet another email from a person claiming to know the identities of Nancy's two kidnappers and promising video proof in exchange for one Bitcoin. TMZ talking that they are working with the FBI on the IT technology of those ransom notes. But we're also learning from TMZ that the person who emailed that letter to them claimed to have, quote, a phone stashed in a secure location containing what they said was a video of a, quote, main guy with Nancy on the day the sender described as probably Nancy's last day. This news comes just days after the details of one of those initial ransom notes was revealed to the public, claiming Nancy died unintentionally shortly after she was taken from her Tucson, Arizona home on February 1st and is, quote, buried in nature.
1: That's Fox's Chanley Painter. 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
2: Easy, relaxing favorites for Sun City Center, where the current temperature is 93 degrees.

Place with you. The small talks that we had, they're all priceless. So whenever you feel like you're all alone, think again. We're here for you.

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1: Today's 96.3 is the soundtrack for your busy, busy life. Songs you know. Songs that make you smile. Songs that make you feel good. It's a variety you'll love. And it's only on

The United Methodist Church of Sun City Center is providing free healthy hot meals to seniors every Monday. The meals will be served in the Life Enrichment Center at 1971 Haverford Avenue from noon until 1 p.m. No reservations are required. 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That's 813-634-2539. 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
1: In Iran, I'm Daria Albinger, Fox News. A shaky ceasefire between the U.S. and Iran is being tested again. The U.S. launching retaliatory strikes on Iran in response to an Iranian attack on a cargo ship. More from Fox's Rebecca Castor.
2: A senior U.S. official says U.S. forces struck four targets located along Iran's coastline bordering the Strait of Hormuz, as well as on Keshem Island. This was all in response to Iran striking a Singapore-flagged cargo ship in the strait, a direct violation of the Memorandum of Understanding, which was supposed to ensure safe transit for all commercial vessels. Vice President J.D. Vance saying, Iran signed a ceasefire agreement. We have honored it. If they have disagreements about how the MOU is being applied, they can pick up the phone, but violence will be met with violence.
1: Iran responding by a drone attack earlier today on Bahrain. That's the home of the U.S. Fifth Fleet. TMZ says it's received another note about the abduction of Nancy Guthrie.
3: TMZ receiving yet another email from a person claiming to know the identities of Nancy's two kidnappers and promising video proof in exchange for one Bitcoin. TMZ talking that they are working with the FBI on the IT technology of those ransom notes. But we're also learning from TMZ that the person who emailed that letter to them claimed to have, quote, a phone stashed in a secure location containing what they said was a video of a, quote, main guy with Nancy on the day the sender described as probably Nancy's last day. This news comes just days after the details of one of those initial ransom notes was revealed to the public, claiming Nancy died unintentionally shortly after she was taken from her Tucson, Arizona home on February 1st and is, quote, buried in nature.
1: Fox's Shanley Painter reporting. 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
6: The Pelican Players Community Theater presents Let's Murder Marsha, July 24th through the 26th. This is a lighthearted, dead-funny farce sure to be a crowd-pleaser. Riotous comedy and hilarious mishaps will keep the audience laughing from start to finish in Let's Murder Marsha, a giddy romp through the paranoid reality of Marsha Gilmore, a housewife addicted to mystery novels. When she overhears something she shouldn't, Marsha rushes around frantically trying to figure out how to keep from getting bumped off. The plot becomes increasingly hilarious as the play continues, with misunderstandings galore, nutty characters, cat and mouse games between two factions with wildly different motives. Audiences in Sun City Center and the surrounding communities will have four opportunities to see the play: Friday, July 24th at 6:30 p.m., Saturday the 25th at 1:30 and 6:30 p.m., and Sunday the 26th at 1:30 p.m. Doors will open 30 minutes prior to curtain time. Tickets on sale at the Kings Point box office from 8:30 a.m. till 4 p.m. Monday through Friday. 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Correct change appreciated. 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BYO drinks and snacks. All performances are at the Kings Point Veterans Theater, 1900 Clubhouse Drive in Sun City Center. 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
2: Easy, relaxing favorites for Sun City Center, where the current temperature is 94 degrees.

0: The Multicultural Heritage Club of Sun City Center will host Juneteenth 2026, an observance of the federal holiday recognizing the day in 1865 when federal troops arrived in Galveston, Texas to eliminate the practice of slavery 2.5 years after President Lincoln signed the Emancipation Proclamation. Free at last, and it's going on at Community Hall, 1910 South Pebble Beach Boulevard. It's Friday, June 19th from 11:30 a.m. till 3:30 p.m. It is open to the public, and it will include several speakers and lots of entertainment. A buffet luncheon catered by Banquet Masters. There'll be Kumba dancing, there'll be a live jazz band, and there will be several speakers. It costs $25 per person. 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That's 813-641-4620. The proceeds will benefit Samaritan Services Alzheimer's Auxiliary in Sun City Center, which provides respite care for caregivers for folks with Alzheimer's or other forms of dementia. 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

know that Club Link is the owner of 7 golf courses in Sun City Center since 2010? 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
1: The attacks still go on. I'm Paul Stevens, Fox News. Bahrain now accusing Iran of launching a new drone attack today, targeting that island nation.
2: A statement from Bahrain's foreign minister says a number of Iranian drones targeted the country. It did not elaborate on the target. Bahrain is home to the U.S. Navy's 5th Fleet, but there is no word if the U.S. assets were the intended target. And it comes just hours after the U.S. struck Iranian targets along the Strait of Hormuz. After what President Trump called a, quote, foolish violation of last week's ceasefire deal. The retaliatory strikes from the U.S. came one day after an Iranian drone hit cargo ships crossing the strait.
1: And that is Fox's Chanley Painter with that update. The Trump White House has made it a priority to clean up D.C. with a major federal initiative to reduce crime, relocate homeless populations, and restore federal monuments in the nation's capital. Interior Secretary Doug Burnham on Fox and Friends Weekend talked about the push.
3: President Trump, said last year, we're going to make D.C. safe and beautiful. We're the greatest country in the world. We're going to have the most beautiful capital in the world. And look at the job that he's accomplished in the last year. I mean, 8,700 arrests, crime rates dropping like crazy in the city to the lowest levels since 1900 in some cases.
1: And again, Secretary Burgum on Fox and Friends Weekend. All this coming as the U.S. Attorney for the District of Columbia, Jeanine Pirro, has been spearheading the federal efforts to crack down on crime and vandalism all in the nation's capital. At least 920 people so far officially said as killed in Venezuela's devastating earthquakes, over 3,300 injured, but tens of thousands are still reported as missing. On Friday, stocks falling to end the week. The Dow down 45 points. NASDAQ and S&P also finishing lower. 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
1: Ceasefire is being tested again. I'm Daria Albinger, Fox News. Tensions are growing in the Middle East as Tehran carries out new attacks on ships which are trying to cross the Strait of Hormuz.
2: And the Strait of Hormuz today, traffic still flowing, but more slowly. You had 34 vessels cross yesterday, 10 today. That's according to the maritime tracker Kepler. The UK Maritime Authority is reporting that another ship was just struck by an unidentified projectile in the Strait. My sources say it's a crude tanker. It's called the Kihu. It was heading to Fujairah with Qatari oil on board. Iran is trying to show it has leverage. It wants to control the Strait of Hormuz, saying any passage through routes outside the framework designated by the Persian Gulf Strait Authority will not be covered by safe passage guarantees. They want ships to coordinate with them and very likely pay them.
1: The U.S. launched strikes on Iran in the Middle East yesterday. They were in response to Iranian drone strikes on a Singapore-flagged cargo ship in the Strait. We are 1 week away from the nation's 250th birthday, but it seems not everyone is ready to celebrate.
3: Demonstrations are planned in more than 100 cities and towns across the U.S. It's being organized by the group All of Us 250 in states including Texas, New York, Florida, Arizona, Louisiana, North Carolina, Illinois, and more. The group says the goal is to protest, quote, whitewashed celebrations of the 250th birthday of the country, instead pushing for, quote, a place where freedom and equality are for all. There will be rallies, marches, and demonstrations, but the group stresses that they should be peaceful and no violence of any kind will be tolerated. All of Us 250 is partnering with other groups, including 5051 and the Women's March for the Day of Protest. In New York, Tanya J. Powers, Fox News.
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7: The Pelican Players Community Theater presents Let's Murder Marsha, July 24th through the 26th. This is a lighthearted, dead-funny farce sure to be a crowd pleaser. Riotous comedy and hilarious mishaps will keep the audience laughing from start to finish in Let's Murder Marsha, a giddy romp through the paranoid reality of Marsha Gilmore, a housewife addicted to mystery novels. When she overhears something she shouldn't, Marsha rushes around frantically trying to figure out how to keep from getting bumped off. The plot becomes increasingly hilarious as the play continues, with misunderstandings galore, nutty characters, cat and mouse games between two factions with wildly different motives. Audiences in Sun City Center and the surrounding communities will have four opportunities to see the play: Friday, July 24th at 6:30 p.m., Saturday the 25th at 1:30 and 6:30 p.m., and Sunday the 26th at 1:30 p.m. Doors will open 30 minutes prior to curtain time. Tickets on sale at the Kings Point box office from 8:30 a.m. till 4 p.m. Monday through Friday. 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All performances are at the Kings Point Veterans Theater, 1900 Clubhouse Drive in Sun City Center. 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
2: Easy, relaxing favorites for Sun City Center, where the current temperature is 93 degrees.

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This is Vern. We've got a Saturday morning schedule change coming up, and we want you all to be among the first to know about it. At 8 a.m., we will continue to bring you the Attorney Patrick Smith Show, where you can get your legal questions answered for free on the air. 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So Lisa's in my program, About the Town, an internet podcast for this community, to highlight community news and resources that we think you might really like to know about, will move to 9 a.m. And immediately following About the Town, you'll find Veterans Corner Radio with host Joe Moberger. That's at 10. That's the Saturday Morning Information Series, starting July 4th at 8 a.m. with the Attorney Patrick Smith Show, followed at 9 by About the Town, then at 10, it's Veterans Corner Radio. 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

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Here's how it works. Songs will replace the numbers on your bingo cards. You will be tapping your toes to the beat, singing along, and filling out your bingo cards. Now, this is not a trivia game. The DJ will announce each song title as it is played. That's happening Saturday, July 11th from 2 until 5 p.m. in the Florida Room here in Sun City Center. It's $20 per person for bingo cards, and the deadline for ticket sales is July 3rd. 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It's BYOB. 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And there will be raffle prizes. Wear your red, white, and blue attire. That's encouraged. And the proceeds will benefit Phase 1B of the Master Plan. 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
1: Rattling the ceasefire. I'm Carmen Roberts, Fox News. More attacks in the Middle East as the U.S. and Iran accuse the other of violating a tenuous ceasefire. Iran said it launched retaliatory strikes on U.S. interests today, with Bahrain claiming it was one of those targets.
2: Bahrain's foreign ministry says it was hit by a number of Iranian drones overnight, and they condemned the attack as a blatant violation of the kingdom's sovereignty and a flagrant threat to the security of citizens and residents. Iran's state-run IRNA news agency says the IRGC Navy targeted U.S. military positions in the region as retaliation against U.S. airstrikes. On Friday, CENTCOM says U.S. forces struck Iranian missile and drone storage locations after Iran hit a Singapore-flagged cargo ship Thursday with a drone. The U.S. indicated it was a breach of the 14-point memo of understanding.
1: Fox's Madeleine Rivera at the White House. Britain says another cargo ship was struck in the strait today, but the crew is safe. A showdown is brewing in New York. Mayor Zohran Mamdani says he will not comply with a U.S. Supreme Court ruling allowing President Trump to revoke deportation protections for Haitians and Syrian migrants. Democratic Senator John Fetterman of Pennsylvania reacts on Fox News.
3: The mayor of New York is now saying, I'm going to defy the Supreme Court ruling. And many of the members in my party are not calling him out and saying, or defend him, or just say, yay, we really actually have to follow the court rulings.
1: The Supreme Court ruled that under federal law, judges don't have the power to block the administration from ending those deportation protections. In this case, more than 6,000 Syrians and 350,000 Haitians have temporary protected status, allowing them to live in the U.S. And the nation's largest wildfire is burning out of control in southern Utah. The Cottonwood Fire has scorched more than 92,000 acres. 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

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That's 1-844-693-5838. 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
1: Under pressure again. I'm Angelo Bavaro, Fox News. President Trump is facing new questions about the state of peace talks with Iran after new strikes in the Middle East.
2: Iran says it hit U.S. assets based right here in the Middle East. And shortly after that announcement, officials in Bahrain, which hosts a U.S. military base, say they were the ones that came under attack from Iranian drones. Now, all of this, of course, happening just a day after the U.S. military announced that it launched strikes along the southern coast in Iran. CENTCOM says its forces struck Iranian missile and drone storage locations, as well as coastal radar sites. That military action was in response to Iran attacking a Singapore-flagged ship that was transiting the Strait of Hormuz on Thursday. Vice President J.D. Vance says if Iran has any issues with the MOU, that is how it's being applied, they can pick up the phone and call them. But he added, violence will be met with violence.
1: Fox's Jeff Paul. The U.S. military is on the ground in Venezuela to help in the rescue following this week's back-to-back earthquakes. Fox's Dana Marie McNichol in Florida.
3: South Florida answering the urgent call for help after Venezuela's deadly earthquakes. 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For many, this is personal. Back-to-back 7.2 and 7.5 magnitude earthquakes rocked Venezuela Wednesday night. An unknown number of survivors are still trapped under the rubble.
1: The death toll now up to over 1,400. Coming up at the World Cup, Panama takes on England at 5 p.m. at New York, New Jersey Stadium, 5 p.m. Eastern. Also at 5 p.m. at Philadelphia Stadium, Croatia and Ghana. Later, Colombia versus Portugal and Congo versus Uzbekistan, 7:30 p.m. Algeria versus Austria and Jordan versus Argentina. 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
7: The Pelican Players Community Theater presents Let's Murder Marsha, July 24th through the 26th. This is a lighthearted, dead-funny farce sure to be a crowd-pleaser. Riotous comedy and hilarious mishaps will keep the audience laughing from start to finish in Let's Murder Marsha, a giddy romp through the paranoid reality of Marsha Gilmore, a housewife addicted to mystery novels. When she overhears something she shouldn't, Marsha rushes around frantically trying to figure out how to keep from getting bumped off. The plot becomes increasingly hilarious as the play continues, with misunderstandings galore, nutty characters, cat and mouse games between two factions with wildly different motives. Audiences in Sun City Center and the surrounding communities will have four opportunities to see the play: Friday, July 24th at 6:30 p.m., Saturday the 25th at 1:30 and 6:30 p.m., and Sunday the 26th at 1:30 p.m. Doors will open 30 minutes prior to curtain time. Tickets on sale at the Kings Point box office from 8:30 a.m. till 4 p.m. Monday through Friday. 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

It's like I'm sitting at a bus stop, waiting for a train. Exactly how I got here is hard to explain. My heart's in the right place.

Today's 96.3 is the soundtrack for your busy, busy life. Songs you know. Songs that make you smile. Songs that make you feel good. It's a variety you'll love. And it's only on

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2: Time's running out in the quake devastated Venezuela. I'm Carmen Roberts, Fox News. 3 days after massive twin earthquakes struck the South American country, rescue efforts are ramping up as crews desperately search for survivors under the rubble flattened communities. The death toll soaring again, topping 1,400, with nearly 69,000 people missing. Fox's Dana Marie McNichol reports from Florida.
3: It has been incredible to see the immense support. People are boxing with tears in their eyes, waiting 2 hours to donate goods. I'm talking diapers, water. And so many of those people I've spoken to here, they are thankful for the Trump administration and how quickly they have moved efforts and resources here. U.S. military forces and the most elite search and rescue crews are on the ground with their canines. Now, U.S. Southern Command are leading the efforts. Acting Venezuelan President Delcy Rodriguez said the President Trump called her yesterday to reaffirm U.S. government support there. So survivors still trapped under the rubble. The death toll continues to rise.
2: And in Iran, we have renewed U.S. and Iranian attacks threatening the ceasefire. Another ship was struck in the Strait of Hormuz, followed by Iran's attack on one Thursday. And the U.S. retaliated yesterday, and Iran responded today with more strikes on a U.S. ally, Bahrain.
4: Bahrain did not immediately report any damages. The U.S. has said, though, that any disruptions in the Strait of Hormuz would be a violation of this memo of understanding.
2: Fox's Madeline Rivera says Iran leadership responded.
4: A member of Iran's parliament wrote this on X. The reality in the Persian Gulf has changed. The Strait of Hormuz is governed by Iran, so respect the rules, use secure routes, do not mistake control for escalation.
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And then he said, good luck. 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
2: Time's running out in the quake-devastated Venezuela. I'm Carmen Roberts, Fox News. 3 days after massive twin earthquakes struck the South American country, rescue efforts are ramping up as crews desperately search for survivors under the rubble-flattened communities. The death toll soaring again, topping 1,400, with nearly 69,000 people missing. Fox's Dana Marie McNichol reports from Florida.
3: It has been incredible to see the immense support. People are boxing with tears in their eyes, waiting 2 hours to donate goods. I'm talking diapers, water. And so many of those people I've spoken to here, they are thankful for the Trump administration and how quickly they have moved efforts and resources here. U.S. military forces and the most elite search and rescue crews are on the ground with their canines. Now, U.S. Southern Command are leading the efforts. Acting Venezuelan President Delcy Rodriguez said that President Trump called her yesterday to reaffirm U.S. government support there. So survivors still trapped under the rubble. The death toll continues to rise.
2: And in Iran, we have renewed U.S. and Iranian attacks threatening the ceasefire. Another ship was struck in the Strait of Hormuz, followed by Iran's attack on one Thursday. And the U.S. retaliated yesterday, and Iran responded today with more strikes on a U.S. ally, Bahrain.
4: Bahrain did not immediately report any damages. The U.S. has said, though, that any disruptions in the Strait of Hormuz would be a violation of this memo of understanding.
2: Fox's Madeline Rivera says Iran leadership responded.
4: A member of Iran's parliament wrote this on X. The reality in the Persian Gulf has changed. The Strait of Hormuz is governed by Iran, so respect the rules. Use secure routes. Do not mistake control for escalation.
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6: 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Sun City Center Health and Wellness focuses on integrative medicine, providing you with acupuncture and massage therapy under the supervision of a primary care medical doctor. They accept most insurance plans, are affordable for most people, and invite you to drop in and meet some of the acupuncturists. And now they're open 5 days a week, Monday through Friday. 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
8: The Pelican Players Community Theater presents Let's Murder Marsha, July 24th through the 26th. This is a lighthearted, dead-funny farce sure to be a crowd-pleaser. Riotous comedy and hilarious mishaps will keep the audience laughing from start to finish in Let's Murder Marsha, a giddy romp through the paranoid reality of Marsha Gilmore, a housewife addicted to mystery novels. When she overhears something she shouldn't, Marsha rushes around frantically trying to figure out how to keep from getting bumped off. The plot becomes increasingly hilarious as the play continues, with misunderstandings galore, nutty characters, cat and mouse games between two factions with wildly different motives. Audiences in Sun City Center and the surrounding communities will have 4 opportunities to see the play: Friday, July 24th at 6:30 p.m., Saturday the 25th at 1:30 and 6:30 p.m., and Sunday the 26th at 1:30 p.m. kingspointbox.com. Doors will open 30 minutes prior to curtain time. Tickets on sale at the Kings Point box office from 8:30 a.m. till 4 p.m. Monday through Friday. Evening performances are $18, $15 for the matinee shows. Tickets will also be sold at the door before each show. No credit cards accepted at the door. 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All performances are at the Kings Point Veterans Theater, 1900 Clubhouse Drive in Sun City Center. 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

0: Sheriff Chad Cronister with the Hillsborough County Sheriff's Office. 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At the Sheriff's Office, we're committed to keeping you safe, and that starts with knowledge.
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0: Moffitt Cancer Center will present its Breathe Easy seminars on Wednesday, June the 17th and Wednesday, July 8th from 1:30 until 2:30 at the United Methodist Church of Sun City Center, 1971 Haverford Avenue here in Sun City Center. 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
1: New strikes targeting a shaky ceasefire. I'm Angelo Bavaro, Fox News. There are new questions about the state of peace talks with Iran after new attacks in the Middle East.
2: Iran says it hit U.S. assets based right here in the Middle East. And shortly after that announcement, officials in Bahrain, which hosts a U.S. military base, say they were the ones that came under attack from Iranian drones. Now, all of this, of course, happening just a day after the U.S. military announced that it launched strikes along the southern coast in Iran. CENTCOM says its forces struck Iranian missile and drone storage locations, as well as coastal radar sites. That military action was in response to Iran attacking a Singapore-flagged ship that was transiting the Strait of Hormuz on Thursday. Vice President J.D. Vance says if Iran has any issues with the MOU, that is how it's being applied, they can pick up the phone and call them. But he added, violence will be met with violence.
1: Fox's Jeff Paul. The U.S. military is on the ground in Venezuela to help in rescue efforts following this week's back-to-back earthquakes. Fox's Dana Marie McNichol in Florida.
3: 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For many, this is personal. Back-to-back 7.2 and 7.5 magnitude earthquakes rocked Venezuela Wednesday night. An unknown number of survivors are still trapped under the rubble.
1: The death toll now up over 1,400. Coming up at the World Cup, Panama takes on England. At New York, New Jersey Stadium, at Philadelphia Stadium, Croatia and Ghana. Later, Colombia versus Portugal and Congo versus Uzbekistan, Algeria versus Austria. Today is the last bunch of matches before the round of 32 begins tomorrow. 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
5: 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Palm Garden has reopened outpatient services for physical, occupational, and speech therapy for the